Ah, yes. Those sweet sounds of video game nostalgia. Thanks so much for listening to Ooh Radio on our own radio. Oh, yeah.

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1: 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Those excellent California wines that can add so much pleasantness to the way you live, to your happiness in entertaining guests, to your enjoyment of everyday meals. 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
2: Suspense!
3: Good morning, Dr. West.
4: Good morning, Miss Adams.
3: Well, there's one bed vacant this morning. I see that 4:36, Mr. Steele died, 4 a.m.
4: Yes, I was there. Coronary thrombosis.
3: You're not terribly concerned, Dr. West?
4: Why should I be especially concerned?
3: Well, the day nurse, Miss Rosenberg, said that you and Mr. Steele...
4: You girls gossip too much.
3: Yes, Doctor. But I understand there's no family. What am I going to do with Mr. Steele's things?
4: What things?
3: Well, his overcoat... This parcel was in it, this book. He said it was his journal, and he told Miss Rosenberg you would have it. He said it had important scientific data.
4: And... Well, give it here.
3: Yes, Doctor.
4: Journal of Richard Thomas Steele. Important scientific data, I'll bet. I still can't figure out what was eating that guy, what he had to say to me that was so darned important. Why do people want to keep diaries? July 26th. Not a fruitful day. The weather this morning was heavy, sticky. Lord knows what crazy stuff he's written here.
5: July 26th, not a fruitful day. The weather this morning was heavy, sticky. I stayed indoors with the blinds drawn, spent 3.5 hours arranging and cataloging a shipment of books. And I must say, I gloated over my new volume of Bacon, Gold Leaf, Uncut, 1836... A treasure. In the afternoon, I ventured out to play chess with Elliot. He's an uninspired player and a worse conversationalist. I'm appalled that a man of Elliot's pretensions still wallows in 18th and 19th century thought patterns, twaddle in sentimentality. He's totally unaware of the potentialities of modern science. It was so apparent to me when we got into that argument over Ralph Waldo Emerson. I was thumbing through a volume he had of Emerson's essays, a cheap reprint at that. I was annoyed by a paragraph in the essay called Compensation. I must have snorted because Elliot fairly leaped at me.
6: Well, certainly I think there's compensation for everything. Tit for tat, measure for measure, love for love.
5: Do you contend, Elliot, that no matter what a man does, it comes back to him?
6: One way or another, yes, yes, it does.
5: Then if I do good, I get good back?
6: Yes, I believe that, Richard.
5: And if I commit a crime, I'm of necessity punished?
6: Well, it depends what you mean by punishment.
5: I mean that I will suffer somehow for the evil I do.
6: Isn't that what Emerson says?
5: I want to know what you believe.
6: Well, I believe what he says.
5: Well, I'll read what he says. Discount the poetry, old man. He used lush language. Emerson says, commit a crime and the earth is made of glass. Commit a crime and it seems as if a coat of snow fell on the ground such as reveals in the woods the tracks of every partridge and fox and squirrel and mole. You cannot recall the spoken word. You cannot wipe out the foot track. You cannot draw up the ladder so as to leave no inlet or clue. Some damning circumstance always transpires. The laws and substance of nature, water, snow, wind, gravitation, become penalties to the thief. Well, Elliot?
6: Beautiful, isn't it? You read very well.
5: Don't try to turn me off, Elliot. We're discussing his theory.
6: I don't see how there can be any argument. We know...
5: We know a good deal more than Emerson, you old fellow. Especially about the laws and substances of nature. We've tested the substances, learned control over the laws, the scientific method, Elliot. It cancels out every word your friend Emerson wrote. Let's say, in compensation.
6: Oh, the scientific method. I'd like to see it applied to some situations in nature, to human nature. All right. Say you commit a murder.
5: Murder, very well. Say I do.
6: Well, if you aren't caught by the police, and that can be managed by an intelligent man, you still won't escape. Call it your conscience. That's what Emerson means.
5: But say I commit a laboratory murder.
6: What kind of a murder is that?
5: Let me put it this way. When the police catch a murderer, they have found a connection between the murderer and his victim. Motive and clues, right? Mm-hmm. And when a murderer is caught by his conscience, it is still because he is connected with his victim through his emotions.
6: I agree so far.
5: Well, how is a murderer caught if he is in no way connected with his victim?
6: Well, that's not possible.
5: I don't know. There could be a pure abstract murder, a murder occurring in almost a vacuum, a murder in which the only connection between the two participants is the unadulterated act of killing. July 28th. The weather continues warm, humidity high. Today I roamed around my library, read a little, thought a great deal. It's odd that I should keep referring back to my conversation with Elliot. Abstract murder. A laboratory murder. I jotted down one or two theoretical points today. It will be an amusing project in such hot weather. July 29th. What utter nonsense to think as I have of a laboratory experiment carried out in writing, on paper. It's a contradiction in terms. The core of the scientific method is to prove theory in life, so let us prove the possibility of a pure murder. It must be someone met in an emotional and material vacuum. Someone with whom I have no connection. Someone whom I have no possible reason to kill. The preparations for such a murder are of necessity classically simple. This afternoon, I bought my equipment.
7: Gloves, sir? What kind of gloves?
5: Oh, any kind of gloves.
7: But what do you want them for? Driving? Gardening?
5: I want gloves I can use for anything.
7: Well, we call these utility
5: gloves.
7: Yes,
5: sir, those will be excellent, thank you.
7: What size, sir?
5: Any size, medium.
7: Well, now, these look just
5: no,
7: about...
5: No, I don't want to try them on. I'll take them as they are. Just wrap them up.
7: Oh, yes, sir, just as you say.
5: You know, I'm very fond of a genuine old-fashioned hardware store, Mr. Jeremy. Like yours?
8: Yes, a lot of people tell me that, Mr. Steele. Yeah. Anything special you're looking for?
5: I don't know. I suppose I'm just browsing.
8: Yes, sir.
5: Oh, what are those? Ice picks?
8: Yes, sir, and pre-war metal, too. You want one?
5: No, I have one. My, quite a selection. Screwdrivers and... there's something I want.
8: Oh, a knife?
5: One of those.
8: Well, to be fair with you now, those are pretty poor knives.
5: Doesn't matter.
8: Well, just no darn good as far as I can see.
5: The best possible recommendation, Mr. Jeremy. I'll take it. A meaningless knife, all-purpose gloves, knife and gloves new, factory-made, uncontaminated by human association, smelling only of the harsh, impersonal machines which turn them out. My first safeguards against the intrusion of emotion. In a laboratory, this procedure would be called controls. To complete the controls, who would it be? I must never see his or her face. I must never know his or her name, age, occupation, thoughts or desires. I must come into contact with this victim as casually as though we were blown together by the wind. There can be no selection, no volition on my part except the elementary volition necessary to raise my arm to kill. July 30th, the exact record of what has occurred. I must write it down now while it is fresh in my mind. I will be absolutely precise and objective. Very well. Tonight, at some undetermined hour after dinner, I left my house on 74th Street with the new gloves and knife in my right-hand coat pocket. The only external circumstance I noted was that the air was hot, heavy, and still. But after all, everyone is affected equally by weather, so my consciousness of it was no limitation on my experiment. I walked an undetermined number of blocks, taking care to observe no street signs or landmarks. I observed only one thing. That there were many people on the street. In fact, I became aware only vaguely that I was pushing through a rather dense crowd, but I deafened myself completely to any specific words or conversation.
9: Brilliant recording.
10: Brilliant.
5: And although I imagine there was traffic passing in the street, I successfully blotted out all sound except for a dull roar. It seemed to me that the ominous heat had increased. The stillness of the air was almost palpable. Perhaps brought me sooner to the final resolution of my plan. But when I found my progress through the crowd blocked by what I can only describe as a human, I raised my knife and drove it into the back with all my force.
11: I can't stand it! I can't!
9: What's the matter?
5: I continued walking without haste, pausing only a fraction of a second to hear.
11: He's fallen! Get back! Give him air! Give him air!
5: To hear those few words. He's fallen. Give him air. He needed no air, I knew that. And thus, I heard confirmed my unqualified belief that I had taken, without any possible consequence to myself,

0: For Suspense, Roma Wines are bringing you as star Mr. Joseph Cotton in The Earth is Made of Glass by Sylvia Richards. 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
1: Between the acts of Suspense, this is Truman Bradley for Roma Wines. First call to my dinners, says Miss Elsa Maxwell, is Roma California Sherry. 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
0: And now Roma Wines bring back to our Hollywood soundstage Joseph Cotton as Richard Thomas Steele in The Earth is Made of Glass, a play well calculated to keep you in suspense.

August 1st. I was unable to write my journal yesterday because of the excessive heat. I suffered all day from a headache and a vibration in my ears. I'm writing today only to have on record the final control in my experiment, my laboratory murder. To assure complete ignorance of the identity of my victim, I shall read no newspapers for a period of 2 or 3 weeks, nor hold conversation with anyone apt to be morbidly interested in murders reported in the tabloid press. Compensation. Tut-tut, Mr. Emerson. August 4th. The heat is unbearable. All day I have felt that odd, heavy vibration in my head. Now also in my arms and body. It is almost constant, in a 1, 2, 3 rhythm, and sometimes it is a sound as well as a vibration, like the distant sound of the sea.

0: called the doctor. 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Very softly at first, but louder and louder, like voices heard in delirium, my head became filled with an almost hysterical babbling.
1: Brilliant.
2: Brilliant.
3: Brilliant.
4: A passionata.
5: A passionata.
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2: Brilliant.
4: Brilliant.
3: Brilliant.
4: Passionata.
5: A passionata.
4: A passionata.
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4: Brilliant.
3: Brilliant.
4: A passionata.
5: A passionata.
4: A passionata.
2: Brilliant.
4: Brilliant.
2: Brilliant.
4: A passionata.
0: It is a nightmare.
4: A passionata.
0: Not for an instant have the voices stopped or even paused.
5: A passionata.
0: And they seem to keep time with the reverberation of my heart. August 8th. I have no need to consult a doctor. Now I know the nature of my illness. Last night I turned to music, trying to drive the unspeakable uproar from my brain. But when I put the records on the machine, the Frank Violin Sonata, and settled back to hear the first flowing melody of the violin, something happened. The music swelled and changed and became the Appassionata, Beethoven's Appassionata.
3: Brilliant.
0: Then I knew.
3: Brilliant.
0: I turned off the music.
4: Brilliant.
0: The devilish
4: brilliant.
0: Cycle began once more. The sound and voices rose to a bedlam, shrieking like the voices of fiends, rose to a dreadful climax.
4: Brilliant.
0: In spite of every precaution, my murder had not taken place in a vacuum. My shield had been penetrated by those fragments of sound and speech echoing in my ears. Speech about a concert. Yes, I remember now. I read that Schnabel was to play an all-Beethoven concert in Carnegie Hall on July 30th. And the clanging of bells? That was a trolley going by on 7th Avenue. And I'd also heard and identified the roll and crash of summer thunder. That was the sound which preceded and punctuated a woman's scream.
4: I can't stand it! I can't! He's fallen! Get back! Get in here!
3: What's the matter?
4: Get back!
0: Well, it may be possible to drive all this away in time. But the other thing which sets the rhythm for the rest, the pulsing sound I hear. When I drove that knife home into a human being's heart, the vital rhythm of the heart, the mighty leap and contraction of the heart's muscle on the blade of the knife was transmitted back to me through my hand and remains indelibly recorded in the beat of my own blood.

0: August 11th. While I am still able to reason, I must discover where I erred and act swiftly to correct my error. There is no turning back. The death I caused is a fact. I cannot banish it by wishing, for each day I remember something more. Today, the color of his hair. Photographed between the black collar of his coat and his gray hat, I saw it. Clipped, silky, reddish. And I had an insatiable desire to turn the head to see his face. There is one course left to me. I will reverse my plan. I will learn. I will learn in every possible detail the person whom I killed. Learn to know him. Construct a total portrait. Then I will attempt to discard this portrait in its entirety. I beg your pardon, miss. Where are the newspaper files?
1: Well, I'll have to get them for you. What dates did you want to see?
0: The week of July 30th.
1: Which paper?
0: The Times. I'll start with that.
1: Just a moment.
0: I want them for the whole week.
1: Yes, well, here are all the copies for July, bound. And these loose ones are August so far.
0: Thank you.
1: They must not be taken out of the reading room. The reading room is to your right. Will you need them long?
0: It may take me some time. I don't know. I'm doing some rather intensive research.
1: Return them to the desk when you're through.
0: I open the bound volume near the end and immediately saw his picture, page one, center. The photograph was blurred, but without reading a word, I recognized him because he matched his hair. I mean, his face went with the back of his head, the one who I had seen. The hair growing to a slight widow's peak, eyes widely spaced, gray or very light blue, mouth wide, young and strong. Then I read the words above the picture. Young man slain in crowd. That was all I read because at a moment, someone spoke to me.
2: Pardon me. When you're finished with that volume, may I look at it?
0: It was impossible. It couldn't be. Standing at my shoulder, smiling, young, apparently as alive as I, but it was. He was there. He, my victim. The face and the paper in his face were the same. I swear they were the same.
2: I'm sorry to bother you. The girl at the desk said you had the July volume of the Times.
0: Yes, I'm was
2: sorry. Did I startle you?
0: Your picture. I'm looking at your picture.
2: My picture? Well, you mean in the paper? I don't see any picture.

0: He's dead. I know he's dead. I felt his heart leap like a fish on the point of my knife, then quiver and die. I saw him fall. I must believe that he is truly dead. And the dead neither walk nor speak. But today on Fifth Avenue...
1: Hello.
0: What?
1: What's wrong? Are you ill?
0: No. No, no, no, I'm all right.
1: You looked like you were about to faint. You're still green. Are you sure
0: I'm... I'm all right.
1: Because I live right near here, if you want to lie down...
0: No, or... no, no, please.
1: Well, it's up to you. I can't make you come, but I don't like to see anyone suffer needlessly.

0: August 20th. He doesn't like to see anyone suffer. Yet because of him, there is not one day, one hour when I am free from despair and fear. Yes, I accept him now. The dead do walk and talk, at least one dead man does. Inevitably, if I venture out of my house, he finds me. Today, I started down the subway steps at 53rd Street after I'd looked to make sure he wasn't anywhere nearby. But I'd gone only three or four steps when I felt my arm jostled and I turned. Pardon.
1: Oh, you again. I'll bet you think I'm haunting you.
0: Please, what do you want?
1: Look, I don't want anything. Let's just call it fate or something.
0: Why don't you let me alone?
1: I'd begun to think that maybe we were both to be spared this.
0: So had I.
1: If I were superstitious, I'd say we had some unfinished business.
0: Please, will you tell me something? Will you answer one question? Do you believe in compensation?
1: You'll have to explain what you mean.
0: If someone does evil, if I have done evil, must I get evil back?
1: Well, say it again.
0: Do you believe in good for good, evil for evil? Look, what about killing?
1: Well, there's all sorts of killing.
0: But senseless killing. Killing with no reason. What is the compensation for that?
1: You've asked a pretty complicated question of a pretty simple man. The only thing that comes to my mind right off is what it says in the Bible. An eye for an eye and a tooth for a tooth.
0: That's what you believe?
1: Why, yes, I believe that. Is that any help to you?
0: Yes. Oh, yes. Anything you say would help.

eye for an eye, a tooth for a tooth, like a man. The price asked by the only one who can ask it. What will you have, quoth God? Pay for it and take it. Well, I'll pay. For I've learned that no event between two human beings can happen in a vacuum. We're all enmeshed, bound together through our blood in a pulsing net. And if one of us does violence to another, he does violence to himself. Very well. This price I am glad to pay. There is no other way.

0: will be here in a minute.
1: I have to make him understand. I promised to die.
0: You promised? Oh, here's the doctor now.
1: Yes, but I... You. Of course, you.
2: Well, Mr. Steele.
1: I tried to tell her. I tried to tell her that I have to die.
2: Call another doctor for this patient, nurse.
0: But doctor...
1: You tell her. The earth is made of glass. That if I don't die, you'll always find me. I know that. But tell her. Tell her the evil thing I have done so she'll let me die.
0: Dr. West, his pulse.
1: Emerson said it. I carry a malignity in me. But when I die, I make square the eternal account. Make square the eternal account.

0: Well, Miss Adams, that's all there is. The Journal of Richard Thomas Steele.
1: Doctor, I don't remember reading of that murder. Do you?
0: No. No, I don't.
1: Who was the man he met? Who was it he thought he'd killed?
0: It was me.
1: You, Dr. West?
0: Just as he described it. First in the library, and in the drugstore, near my home, on buses, in the park. I couldn't imagine what was bothering him.
1: But who did he kill? Really?
0: I don't know. But I have an idea. Where's the package you found in his coat?
1: Right here. Shall I open it?
0: Yes, go on. You see?
1: The gloves. And the knife.
0: And they've never been used.
1: Then he never killed anyone.
0: No. Richard Steele never drove a knife into a living back. But in his way, he killed. In his mind, he killed. I guess old Emerson would say even for that kind of crime, there's compensation. Commit a crime, and the earth is made of glass.

0: Alma Wines have brought you Joseph Cotton as star of The Earth is Made of Glass. Tonight's study in suspense.
1: This is Truman Bradley for Aroma Wines, the sponsor of suspense. These days, says Miss Elsa Maxwell, world-famous hostess, more and more people serve only one dish for dinner, with a salad and probably a sweet. That's why I'm sure so many more people serve Roma wines, because Roma wines add so much to a simple meal. With a savory pot roast, for example, I recommend glasses of good Roma California Burgundy served cool. Now, that's a good suggestion from Elsa Maxwell, for Roma Burgundy is a handsome wine with a good, warm heart. Try it and discover how happily its tart piquancy goes with meats. And if you enjoy cocktails before dinner, you'll make better cocktails with Roma's full-flavored vermouth, sweet or dry, made and bottled in the heart of California's famous vineyards, yet surprisingly low-priced. Try Roma vermouth soon, won't you?
0: We would like to thank Joseph Cotton for appearing in the place of Clifton Webb, whose illness prevented his being with us this evening. Joseph Cotton appeared through the courtesy of David O. Selznick, producer of Alfred Hitchcock's Spellbound. Next Thursday, you will hear George Murphy in Suspense, radio's outstanding theater of thrills.

0: whistler, and I know many things, for I walk by night. I know many strange tales hidden in the hearts of men and women who have stepped into the shadows. Yes, I know the nameless terrors of which they dare not speak.
1: Yes, friends, it's time for The Whistler, rated by independent research the most popular West Coast program in radio history.

0: are strange paradoxes in the night. The night itself is a paradox. The same darkness that promises sleep and peace and a brighter tomorrow also offers wakeful torment, wild, disjointed thoughts that sometimes twist and turn until they fit into a pattern. And that pattern, born of night, is murder. Jim Mason woke with a start. The big room was flooded with moonlight, and for a moment he blinked dazedly at the unfamiliar surroundings. He stared for a moment through the huge plate glass windows, saw the towering snow-capped peaks resplendent in the moon-washed night. And then he looked down at Laura, his wife, lying beside him, and he realized what had wakened him. Laura was moaning in her sleep. Suddenly she jerked convulsively, sat bolt upright in bed, her eyes wide and staring.
1: No. No, don't. Oh, please, please don't. You'll kill me. You'll kill
2: Laura.
1: Me.
2: Laura.
1: Oh, Jim, don't. Please don't do it.
2: Laura, what is it? What's wrong? I'm not going to hurt you.
1: Oh, I... Jim, what is it?
2: You must have been dreaming, Laura. A bad one.
1: Oh, just a dream. Oh, thank heaven. It was horrible, Jim. I was dreaming that...
2: That what?
1: Oh, it was nothing, really. It's so silly.
2: It doesn't sound so silly. Something about somebody killing you. When was it?
1: Well, I was climbing a mountain. I was very high. It seemed I was coming down a sheer wall of rock. I was using my rappel line. Suddenly, I felt something. I looked up.
2: Yes?
1: Somebody was cutting my rope with a knife. A big knife, very shiny. I begged him to stop, but he went right on cutting and laughing.
2: He? Who, Laura?
1: Jim, it was only a dream. Probably a result of that close call I had this afternoon. I guess I'll be talking about it in my sleep for nights and nights.
2: Who was cutting the rope, Laura? Who?
1: Jim, you know how dreams are. They don't mean anything. They never make sense. No sense at all.
0: Just a bad dream, Jim. You don't dare look for an explanation, do you? Because, as Laura says, dreams never make sense. But you're not quite sure, are you? Long after Laura goes back to sleep, you lie there, your mind reliving the past few days, the events that brought you here to this remote Swiss valley, to the sharp, gabled, and sprawling inn of Herr Schmidt, that you told Laura and your close friends who are with you, Mona and Peter, so much about.
3: Willkommen, willkommen, Herr Jim. So long it is, yeah? 3 years, and so well you look.
2: Herr Schmidt, how are you?
3: Oh, this is your wife?
2: Yes, this is Laura.
3: Willkommen, Frau Mason.
1: Thank you.
3: You two and your friends are going to climb? That is good. Your father, he did not come, Herr Jim?
2: No, he did not come.
3: I'm sorry. I am so happy when I get your letter. Right away, I take it down to the village to Stefan, so he is happy too.
2: Stefan? Is he still here, then? I was afraid that he...
3: Still here? But of course. Where else should he be? No one ever leaves here. Wait. Stefan! Stefan, come, Stefan! Here he comes.
2: Stefan! Stefan, it's good to see you again.
3: Jim, it is good to see you, too. Yeah, good.
2: Laura? Laura, this is Stefan. Stefan, this is my wife, Mrs. Mason. She's a climber you're going to be proud of.
4: I'm so glad to meet you, Stefan. Jim has told me so much about you. According to him, you are the finest of all alpine guides. I hope you'll guide for us.
5: Yeah, Frau Mason, I will guide for you.
0: A heartwarming reception, isn't it, Jim? Good talk and laughter, with nothing to foreshadow the dark tragedy that is to come. Just 4 very alive young people on a holiday. Your wife, Laura, yourself, and your 2 friends, Mona Williams and Peter Bennett. After a short visit, Herr Schmidt shows Mona to a room, Peter to his, and takes you and Laura to the room at the end of the hall. When you and Laura are alone, you turn to her.
2: Well, what do you think of it, Laura? Was I exaggerating?
4: No, you weren't. I love it, Jim. Everything. That enormous window, it's terrific. Or rather, the panorama's terrific.
2: Yeah. Look at those mountains. From here, they look so smooth and soft. But up there, close, there are ridges, crags, ledges, ice walls. And that big gray dome there to the right, see it?
4: Mm-hmm. I see it.
2: They call it Gray Cloud. Dad and I almost made it to the top, but a sudden storm licked us. You never know when a storm will hit up here, but when it does, it means trouble. Real trouble.
0: Yes, Jim, storms can be treacherous, can't they, when they strike suddenly, without warning. But there's no storm on the horizon now that you can see. Shortly before lunch, you meet Herr Schmidt coming out of the dining room. Laura and the others haven't come down yet.
3: Smells good, huh? Yeah, Herr Jim, this is herring salad and eggs with noodles, your father's favorite. Mm. I wish he could have come. He's not sick, I hope.
2: He is dead, Herr Schmidt.
3: Dead? Oh, I'm sorry. Very sorry, Herr Jim. Stefan, too, will be very sad. But in the letter you said nothing.
2: He died over a year ago.
0: You leave Herr Schmidt clucking sadly to himself and step out onto the terrace, stroll to the rear of the inn, and stop suddenly. A few feet away, locked in a close embrace, are Peter and Mona. At that moment, Mona's eyes open and she stares straight into yours. And the storm you could not see strikes with full fury within you. You swing around and stalk back into the inn. After lunch, the four of you decide on a walk. You and Mona find yourselves paired off, with Peter and Laura, your wife, up the path, talking and laughing.
1: It's utterly beautiful, Jim. Jim? What is it, Jim?
2: Out there on the terrace, he's kissing you.
1: I thought that was all settled. Certainly a man has a perfect right to kiss the girl he's engaged to.
2: I can't give you up. I can't.
1: But you did. Remember?
2: I had no choice. You know that.
1: Yes, I guess I do. I think I always knew that you'd never marry me. I knew it for sure when Laura came along. Laura, with practically all the money in the world.
2: I tried working, didn't I? Didn't take long for me to find out I knew a lot more about spending money than making it.
1: Well, that was something, anyway. I never even knew about spending it.
2: You're learning now.
1: I'm not marrying Peter just for his money, Jim. I'm very fond of him. Maybe I'll learn to love him. I hope so.
2: You love me, Mona. You know you do.
1: Jim. Jim, please.
2: The only way I can ever have you is if Laura dies. And she's very healthy.
1: Don't talk like that, Jim. Don't ever talk like that.
0: You stalk along in sullen silence, Jim. Too torn and furious to speak. And the path grows steeper. When you and Mona catch up with Laura and Peter, you find that they're on an open, scrubby slab of rock that hangs out over a sheer drop of at least 300 feet. Below, there's a jumble of rocks. Beyond that stretches the green valley, cut by a river winding serenely on its way.
4: Jim, Mona, it's a simply lovely view. Come see.
1: It is lovely. Look, you can see the inn.
2: Dad and I used to walk up here just to smoke and talk. Now, careful, that's a pretty steep drop. You ever fell, they need a vacuum cleaner to find you. Laura, what are you doing? Come back off that ledge.
4: A beautiful flower. I'm going to get it.
1: She shouldn't be out on that narrow ledge or she should slip.
2: Laura, come back.
4: Nothing at all. I'll have it in a minute.
2: Jim. Laura!
0: You move quickly, Jim. In an instant, you're out on the small ledge that protrudes no more than a foot in the face of the wall. A section of it had crumbled under Laura's weight. You advance as far as you can, praying that the narrow ledge will hold. You carefully go down on one knee and jam your elbow into a crack for support.
2: Laura, I'm going to reach out my hand. Grip it with your right hand. Then with both hands. I'm going to pull you up slowly till you can find a toehold. Now, grab!
6: Oh, that was close. That was too close. Thank goodness you can move that fast, Jim. I was paralyzed myself.
1: Laura, are you all right?
2: Are you, Laura?
1: Oh, yes, I'm quite all right. I'm so sorry. I shouldn't have. I guess I just didn't think.
4: Oh, Jim, darling, if it hadn't been for you, I'd be dead now.

0: You lie there in bed, Jim, in the dead of night, wide awake, recalling today's strange chain of events. Your return to the High Valley in the Swiss Alps with your wife, Laura, and your friends, Mona Williams and Peter Bennett. The maddening sight of Mona in Peter's arms. Laura's possible fall from the rocky ledge. The fall that would have been fatal, Jim, had you not pulled your wife to safety. The irony of the situation twists within you. If Laura had fallen to her death, you'd have her money and Mona. It could have happened so simply, Jim. Yet you stepped into the breach, saved your wife's life, and in that instant, widened the gap between yourself and the two things you want most, Laura's money and Mona. That evening, the four of you were seated in the bar of the inn, toasting Laura's good fortune.
1: And I always thought that when a person was on the brink of death, his whole life flashed before him.
2: Oh, and it doesn't?
1: Oh, no, Peter. All I could think of was darn that flower. Then suddenly there was Jim's beautiful face and his even more beautiful arm hauling me up.
3: We were just lucky the rest of that ledge didn't collapse.
1: Even when it was all over, I was still holding my thumbs. Oh. Well, I can joke about it now, but I was terribly frightened. I wonder if you'll ever know how grateful I am, darling.
3: Sure, Laura. I know.
2: Well, as the Chinese say, Jim, once you save a life, that life is yours to look after for as long as you live.
1: See what you got yourself into, darling?
3: Oh, cut it out. Okay, I was a hero. I saved you. Now forget it.
1: Why, Jim?
2: I say, Jim.
3: Well, I'm sorry. I didn't mean that. It's just that I guess I'm a little jittery. Delayed reaction or something like that.
1: I know, darling.
2: Laura, how about this dance? It's a shame to let music like this go to waste.
1: All right, Peter. Excuse us?
4: Sure, Laura. Jim and I will sit this one out.
3: All right, Mona. All right, say something. Don't just stare. You know why I blew up.
1: I do?
3: Yes. You're thinking he wishes he hadn't been quite so fast getting down to that ledge to Laura. He wishes...
4: Jim, that's not true.
3: But it is true. That's just what I was thinking.
0: Yes, Jim, the thought stays with you. If you'd have only let Laura fall to her death, it would be all over now. You look down at Laura now, sleeping soundly at your side, her nightmare over and done with. And you wonder if she suspects... If that's why she dreamed that someone was trying to kill her. She didn't say it was you, did she, Jim? But you know it was you in her dream. Early the next morning, you arise without waking Laura. Go down to breakfast. Stefan comes in as you finish, and the two of you go to the storeroom to look over and choose the equipment that you will need for your climb.
3: Shoo, smells like mothballs and oil.
5: Yeah, Herr Schmidt takes good care of his equipment.
3: Well, he's got enough here to start a sporting goods store.
5: There's plenty of everything here.
3: Yeah.
5: You will need crampons, pitons, hammers, rucksacks, water flasks, and rope. Rope.
3: Yeah, we couldn't do without the rope, could we, Stefan?
5: Nein, we could not do without the rope. To a climber, it is often the difference between life and death.
1: There you are, Jim.
3: Morning, all.
1: Have you
3: Morning,
1: eaten, Jim?
3: Oh, hours ago.
1: Be sociable anyway. Sit down to a cup of coffee.
3: Well, I can do with a cup at that. Stefan thinks a climb to the upper ridges of the Gray Cloud would be a good climb. We won't try for the top, of course. It would be a little too rugged.
1: Gray Cloud. Sounds sort of ominous.
2: Yeah, it's not too tricky, though, Jim. I mean, after all, the girls, Mona especially, hasn't done too much climbing.
1: I resent that, Mr. Bennett. I'll have you know I'm very good.
2: Oh, Laura, Jim, I've got wonderful news. Mona's broken down and agreed to set our wedding date for early summer.
1: Oh, that is wonderful. I'm so glad.
2: And I was thinking, Jim, I have no brothers or anything like that, and, well, you are our best friend. Will you be my best man?
3: What?
1: Oh, Jim, did it get on your trousers? Here, take my
3: hat. No, it's nothing. Nothing at all. Clumsy of me.
2: You're not getting stage fright already, are you, Jim?
3: No, it's just that I... Well, I certainly made a mess of this tablecloth.
2: Well, what do you say, Jim? Okay?
3: Hmm? Well, I don't know what to say, Pete.
2: Look, there's no one I'd rather have. Mona, too, I know. Mona, you ask him in your most irresistible way, please.
1: Yes. Yes, of course, Jim. I think that would be very, very nice.
0: You want to leap to your feet, scream that Mona belongs to you, smash everything on the table, don't you, Jim? But you don't. No, you just sit there. Your eyes locked for a moment with Mona's. Go to Peter Bennett. But you don't dare look at Laura, do you, Jim? You're afraid of what she might see in your eyes. All the hate and resentment you feel for her. And you know now what you must do. After breakfast, you hurry to the storeroom. You study the four coils of rappel rope. Select the darkest of the four and go to work. You work slowly and with infinite care. Finally, it's done. You smile. It looks like an extremely stout rope, doesn't it, Jim? Yes. But the full weight of a body, even a body as small and as light as Laura's, would snap it. Darker than the other three coils, it will be a simple matter to make certain that Laura gets this rope. By late the next afternoon, your party is past the timberline. Stefan, who is leading, shouts, points to an arm. The hut is in sight. Small stone shelter built by the Swiss Alpine Club for use for the climbers. In a short time, you're there.
5: We will camp here tonight.
2: It's about time.
1: Softy, I'm as fresh as a daisy. How about you, Laura?
6: I'm fine. Be glad to get these shoes off, though.
3: And the only thing that hurts on me is my stomach. Let's rustle up some food.
0: Sunset the next day, and you reach the second hut. So far, there has been no occasion to use the ropes. You're impatient, aren't you, Jim? You've seen to it that Laura has the dark rope, the one you've cut, that will never support her weight. And tomorrow she'll have to use it. When you start out in the morning, the angle of your ascent steepens. And finally you hit solid rock. You remove your crampons and thread your way up the steep rock till finally you reach it. Solid gray wall of overhanging rock. Stefan pauses and faces the four of you.
5: It is a bad spot. Something has happened here. It is better that we descend and look for another way around.
3: Oh, but why, Stefan? We can work up to the overhang. There must be some sort of hole beyond it. What do you think, Pete?
2: Well, maybe we could, but the girls aren't. Laura, do you think that you could...
1: Oh, yes, yes, I can manage it. Mona, do you... Oh, yes, yes, of course, I can make it.
3: Well, the eyes have it.
5: Well, good, I go now. I will lower my rope when I clear the overhang.
1: We'll be seeing you, Stefan.
5: Your hand, Herr Jim. Yeah, yeah, up.
3: Thanks, Stefan. Tougher than I expected. Ah, this wind is bad.
5: Yeah, it is very bad.
3: Well, how does it look?
5: That ledge up there, that is next.
3: About 100 feet up. Not too steep, though.
2: We can take it on an angle.
3: Laura? Laura, you girls okay? You went up there like mountain goats.
1: I could have done it with one arm tied behind me.
2: Hold up, hold up. Thought sure you'd be blown off.
1: Me too. That gust hit me hard.
5: It is best to stay close to the wall.
2: Yeah, you said it. There's nothing but space out there.
5: Well, I ascend now. Herr Jim, you will belay the rope and make it secure.
0: And the action goes on. Stefan first to ascend, then Peter, and then Mona joins them on the ledge. She waves. The rope comes down. It's time for Laura's ascent, isn't it, Jim? As you reach for the rope to draw it in, the wind's hit with full force and you trip on a loose stone.
1: Jim! Jim!
0: Your clawing fingers fasten onto the lip of the ledge. You're torn loose, break down the side of the wall and claw about a nub. And hold. And there you cling, transfixed. Below you there is nothing but death. Sweat pours into your eyes. Your blood is a roar in your ears, and you go weak. Manage to look up, and Dolores' stricken face peering over the edge.
1: Jim,
7: Jim, thank goodness. Hold on, Jim. Hold on. We'll lower a rope. Lock it around your wrist and arm. I'll belay it. Stefan is on his way down. Hold on.
8: Hang on, Jim. Laura. Stefan is coming down.
7: Hang on, Jim. Hang on. Jim, here it comes. My rope. Take it, Jim.
8: No. No, Laura. I can't. I can't. Oh, Stefan. Hurry. Hurry.
7: Please, Jim. Take my rope. Take my rope.
8: No, it won't. Can't hold on.

0: The climbing party makes its descent slowly, silently. Stefan guiding Laura's every mechanical move. She's in a bad state of shock, moves like an automaton. Peter follows behind with Mona, the anguish of the experience written in their faces. Finally, they reach the Alpine hut, put Laura to bed. And after a while, she falls into a deep, exhausted sleep. And her three companions take up a vigil by her bed. Suddenly, the deadly silence of the room is broken.
1: Jim, my rope.
2: Stefan, is she all right?
3: It's bad, very bad. She dreams. It's all right, Mikey, all right.
4: Such a horrible shock for her. So much to bear.
1: Jim, you must... Jim? Oh, you, Stefan. It was a dream, wasn't it? All it... No dream. He's dead, isn't he, Stefan? Jim's dead.
3: Yeah. Herr Jim is dead.
1: Stefan, why didn't he take the rope? Why? He could have been saved. Why?
3: If it is as you say, Frau Mason, I do not know why. I do not understand. You are sure that this is so?
1: Yes, he wouldn't take my rope. He tried to say something and then he fell. Why, Stefan, why? We could have saved him.
3: Yeah, your rope would have saved him. I do not know why he would not take it.
1: He seemed afraid. Yes, that's it. It was like he was afraid of my rope.
3: I do not know why. It was a good rope. All the ropes are good. The night before we left, I go over them all carefully. Yeah, and a good thing that I do. One of the ropes I took between my hands and poof, it snapped. So I replace it with a dark one. The one that you carried, Frau Mason. It was a very good rope. It would have held three such men as Herr Jean.

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3: Ring out, you hymn of hate. Ring out. Send word that all who listen...
4: No.
3: Now what?
4: You're supposed to be an actor, not a foghorn.
3: Yes, sir.
4: By what standards do you consider yourself to be an actor?
3: You're persecuting me.
4: I persecute nobody. If a man cannot play a role, he's replaced.
3: Replaced? There goes that persecution talk again. Replace me and I'll kill you.
4: Witnesses, he's threatening me.
3: Then don't talk of replacement. I'm not kidding, Norman. Replace me and I'll kill you.
5: In just a moment, Mr. Milton Berle in the first act of Rave Notice.
6: Hey, Wilcox. I say Wilcox. I hear you're a campaign manager.
5: You bet, Senator, and my candidate's a cinch to win.
6: What's his name?
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2: And now, with Rave Notice and the performance of Mr. Milton Berle, Autolite hopes once again to keep you in suspense.
3: Look, when I'm walking across Times Square like this, I'm just an ordinary man. Plain, unnoticeable. I watch the crowd. You wouldn't even notice me. It's as though I were invisible. Yeah, like that. Invisible. But wait, come here. Come with me through this door, through here, and into the darkness. Now. I breathe deeply of the thick, dark air, and I become taller. My eyes drink in the gloomy shadows, become lustrous, bird-like, noble. Here in this temple of the passions, I throw off my cloak of invisibility and I reveal myself, my true self. For this is the theater and I am an actor. Down there beyond the empty seats lit by the single bare bulb are my fellow actors. And we're all here to make a play. Friend Norman, seated alone in the third row, is our director. This is the fifth day of the rehearsal. Still rather rough, stiffish, and so forth, but it's not a bad little play, and you know Norman. Norman will manage somehow to spoil it. Norman will misdirect actors and lose values, and I've known Norman for years, from the group theater. We were in the group together.
4: Oh, no.
7: But Norman, why not?
4: Because I'm the director, and I say no.
7: Very well.
4: Try again.
7: I wish somebody would tell me what it's all about. Life, I mean. I wish somebody would give me the word.
4: Adequate.
7: Thank you.
3: Norman.
8: Oh, hello there.
3: How are we coming?
8: Come over here. I want to talk to you.
3: Sure, Norman. Sure. What is it?
8: This is, believe me, Sam, the most difficult thing I've ever had to say.
3: Speak out, Norman. You know me.
8: Well, I've had to turn over the bell ringer to Luther.
3: The bell ringer? Well, what do you mean? Norman, that's my part, the bell ringer. What do you mean, to Luther?
8: Don't make it difficult for me, Sam.
3: Difficult? I'm not making it difficult, not at all. The bell ringer role is mine. Norman, that's all. There's no difficulty involved.
8: Please.
3: You joke.
8: No.
4: It's not as if I hadn't warned.
9: Well, tell me what's wrong. Tell me where I've stepped off. What irritates you? What doesn't fit? And I'll fix it. I'll fix it. That's my role, Norman. I carry the whole cast with that role.
4: Don't shout, Sam. You're making a fool of yourself.
9: A fool? Norman, why are you doing this to me?
4: Because you're not right for it.
9: Not right?
4: Yes.
9: Wait. You fat pig. What do you know?
4: No, easy.
9: What do you know? What do you know about acting?
4: Easy there. Easy, I say. Easy.
9: Fat. Fat belly, fat head, fat face.
4: That's enough.
9: You know nothing.
4: I know you. I know actors. You're no actor. You stink.
9: I'll kill you for saying that. I'll kill you.
4: Witnesses? He's threatening me again.
9: Yes, listen good, Norman. I'm going to kill you.
4: I'm going to kill you. Oh, you see, you can't even deliver that line. You

0: Yes, sir.
1: I want to buy a gun.
0: Yes, sir. What sort of a gun did you wish to buy?
1: One that will shoot through fat.
0: Sir?
1: Oh, pardon me. I'm sorry. I was thinking. What have you got?
0: Why, pistols, rifles, shotguns?
1: Well, I don't know exactly. Well,
0: what was it you wished to use the gun for?
1: I want to kill a rat.
0: Well, a 22 would be about your best bet. Oh, here's a nice little item.
1: It looks pretty small. This is an awfully big rat. Fat rat.
0: I think a shotgun. A 410. Yeah.
1: You think that'll do it?
0: Oh, mister, that gun will. I guarantee. I use a gun like that myself. Single barrel, light, handy, truly beautiful weapon.
1: Bullets. You got bullets?
0: Well, shells. Shells are used in this weapon. Now, they're all kinds, depending on what weight shot you want to use.
1: You choose it. I want one.
0: One box?
1: No. One bullet.
0: One?
1: Yeah. This rat, I'm not going to miss. It's time now. He'll come out of that far door of the entrance and he'll walk this way because he's going to go into Sardi's for a drink. I slide it out from under my coat and I smile and I say, "Goodbye, Norman." Pull the trigger. Heart or belly? Heart or belly? Belly, yes. In the belly. His cultivated paunch. Fatted with actors' hearts. Yes, belly. Am I invisible now? I mustn't be noticed until the moment. Perhaps standing a little too tall. Sag. Perfect. The actor plays himself as a non-actor. Oh, you should see this, Norman. Now. Goodbye, Norman.
2: Sam! No! I'm shot. Oh, it hurt.
1: Norman, you're dying. You're going to go to hell in a minute, Norman.
2: I'm shot. Please, somebody call an ambulance.
1: Won't
2: please.
1: Do you any good, Norman. You're dying. You'll be dead before it gets
2: you. Oh, it hurt.
1: Is this how you play your death scene? Norman, you're dying. Play it.
2: Please, somebody call an ambulance for me. Don't let me lie here.
1: Oh, if an actor played a death scene for you as badly as you're playing your own, Norman, do you know what you'd do?
2: Ambulance! Help, please! Ambulance!
3: With a shotgun, he did it. Right in the middle of 45th Street.
4: Oh.
3: They brought him in an hour ago.
4: Give you any trouble?
3: Like a lamb.
1: Hello?
3: Oh, I thought you'd like to know. That guy, he's still kicking.
1: Alive? He's alive?
3: Yep. So you're not a murderer. Not yet. I brought your lawyer.
1: What's that?
5: I'm your lawyer.
1: How do you do?
5: Huh?
1: Sit down, won't you?
5: Thank you.
1: They say he's still not dead.
5: No, but he's sinking.
1: How much longer?
5: They didn't say.
1: When he dies, I become a murderer.
5: Yes.
1: They'll electrocute me.
5: Yes?
1: Oh, must have been crazy.
5: I thought of that.
1: What do you mean?
5: Temporary insanity. I thought we might plead that.
1: Well, why don't we?
5: Because you threatened him before witnesses at least twice. Went to a store, chose a gun with great care, waited for him to appear, you did all this, and then you shot him.
1: That's right, I did.
5: That's premeditated murder, first-degree murder.
1: So the temporary insanity thing is out?
5: Way out. The only other thing I can think of is we could prove you were insane all along.
1: Me? Insane?
5: But of course not.
1: I should say not. What? Wait a minute. What would happen, I mean, if I were?
5: Oh, they'd get the psychiatrists in, examine you, send you off to be cured.
1: Yeah?
5: You seem very calm.
1: I'm an actor. He's gone, and I sit here seeming very calm. From time to time, the god passes, looks at me curiously. I know what's on his mind. He's saying there sits a cold-blooded murderer. I know. All my life, I've studied the human beings, memorized their gestures, tones, expressions, inflections, emotions. I've learned to probe every moment of my own experience from early childhood, searched out my every reaction, emotion, learned to feel the parallel emotions of others. The Stanislavski method of acting. I have it. Know it.
4: Of course, if we could prove you were insane all along.
1: But I'm not. The insane man moves without motive, and I had a motive.
6: I know you. I know actors. You're no actor.
1: Ooh, I could do it again.
6: No actor. No actor. No actor.
1: I could do it again. Insane, crazy, nuts. I know a joke.
7: I know a joke. A wonderful joke.
1: I'm going to beat Norman even in his grave. I'm going to have myself exonerated of his murder. Yes, freed of the charges. It's so simple. I can hear it.
8: Not guilty by reason of insanity.
1: I'm going to play the greatest role of my life. Play it without makeup, without lights, without script or cue. I'm going to play a part strangely foreign to my nature. I'm going to play a homicidal maniac.

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1: Wilcox, what's this? 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
0: And now Autolite brings back to our Hollywood soundstage Mr. Milton Berle in Elliot Lewis's production of Rave Notice, a tale well calculated to keep you in suspense.
3: I'm going to play a homicidal maniac. How? How? What is the most terrible thing I ever did? The thing closest to murder. I must recreate that mood. Murder. Killing. Blood. I killed a cat once. Yeah, yeah. I was 6 years old. I didn't mean to kill it, but I had this stick. It was in an alley, this cat, and I poked it just for laughs. He didn't run. That's all I wanted to do was just to make him run. No, he scratched me, and I hit him. I hit him across the back with a stick, and he started this howling and squalling, and I thought I'm going to get into trouble. Stop that noise. Stop that noise. I hit him again to make him stop, and again to make him stop, and again, and there was blood. Red blood on the gray cement, and struck and struck and struck out the screams. Struck out the life, struck out the awful gaze of those great yellow eyes. Struck out the life, struck out the spirit and the spark. I kill. A murderer I am. I kill for the thrill of silence of the cat. I am a murderer. A murderer I am. I kill without reason.
4: That's it. That's it. That's the character. All I need for turning it on is the memory. Those key points. Gray cement, cat's eyes, my feelings as a six-year-old. Oh, there will be refinements. I'll refine it.
3: Oh, Norman, if you were only here to see this scene.
4: If you were only here. Dim the house lights. Raise the curtain. Now to get my audience in.
5: What's that?
6: Sounds like the shotgun guy.
5: He's laughing.
6: We better go see what's up.
7: Hey! Hey! Hey, you!
3: Who may I ask? Are you?
7: What?
3: Who are you? Who are you? Who are you?
7: Oh, come on now, Mac. Calm down.
3: I asked a civil question and I expect a civil answer. Who are you? Who are you? Who are you?
7: He was so nice and quiet for a while there.
3: Hey. Just answer my question. That's all I ask, and that's not much reward for a hero to be asking now, is it?
7: Don't you know who we are?
6: I think he's putting on an act.
7: Don't turn your head away. We know you hear us.
6: Nuts. Leave him be.
5: You think he's kidding?
6: What does it matter?
3: Oh, that was lousy. You can do better than that, Sam. You're supposed to be a murderer. A homicidal maniac. So what's the emotion? Guilt. Guilt. You've got to be guilty. Guilty, guilty, guilty. Smear yourself with the stuff. Guilty. Bloody hands. That's you. Guilty, and you want to be punished. Yeah, punished.
4: punish yourself. That'll do it. But a little hurt, so what?
3: So what? Not like it hurts when they shave your head and slit your trousers and strap you to your seat. Oh, that seat. 10,000 volts coursing through this poor player's frail body with which I am cursed. Murderer. Guilty. Guilty. Should be punished. Should be punished. One, two, three. Curtain going up.
8: Guilty. Guilty. There's blood
7: there
8: on my
7: hands. There he goes again.
3: Hugo.
7: Ah, what a job.
8: I smashed him on the grace and I smashed him. Murder, murder. I murdered him. I am a murderer. I'm a murderer and I confess it. I confess I'm a murderer.
4: Hey.
8: I want to confess it.
4: You don't have to do that.
8: To confess, to purge myself of this guilt.
4: But you did all that when you first come in here.
8: I am a murderer. I am guilty here. I smashed him. I smashed him.
4: What are you getting yourself so worked up about? That guy isn't even dead yet.
8: Not dead. He is dead. He's been dead these past 36 years. 36 years. Oh, oh, if you won't punish me, I... Oh.
4: Hey, what are you doing?
8: Hey. I am guilty. I'm guilty, and I shall be smashed as he was smashed.
4: Your hand. You're going to bust your hand in that wall, lad.
8: I shall be smashed. It is written. You know the writing in the blood that lies across the counterpane in the bed under the pillow when little boys are supposed to be far away in slumberland.
4: Jolt! Get the doctor!
3: Good, good. He's getting a doctor. My hand is killing me. Seems that something broke then. I don't mind the bloody scraped knuckles or even breaking the nails, but not the bones. Oof. I'm not sure I can use this darn thing when I get out of here. When? If I ever get out of here. Two cats dead, murdered by my stick. Four cats dead, murdered by my stick. Six cats.
6: Oh. Right here, Doc. I'll open the cell if you want to go in.
8: Of course I do. How long has he been doing this?
7: Well, about 15 minutes, Doctor, since just before I sent Schultz after you.
8: I see. All right, now. You can stop that.
3: I don't stop. I don't look. I keep right at it. I keep in the pot. Murderer. Guilty. It hurts, but if I keep at it, I'm paying a price. I am paying my way out of being electrocuted. I'm going to be freed. I can only keep it up.
8: Now stop.
3: Keep it up.
8: You aren't doing yourself real good this way, man. Now cut it out. All right, grab it.
3: All right,
8: keep it. Come on. Leave me. Leave me alone. I want to pay. I am the guilty one, and I want to pay the sentence to the court.
4: Hold him in. Come on.
8: Now, let me go. Let me go. I must pay. I must pay.
4: Now, steady. Steady, man.
3: The timing needle. Oh, he's pressing the syringe. It'll knock me out. I can't act. I'm unconscious.
4: All right.
3: I can't play the part. I'm guilty.

0: So quiet here. So white. Such sweet stillness and peace. Gone the darkness of the steel and concrete and the cell, this white ceiling. Well, they're watching me very carefully. The taller one. He's new. The other gave me the hypodermic. Yes. Hypodermic. How long have I been out? Did I say anything while I was out? Perhaps if I keep still, they'll let me know.
1: I must have been wrong. Are you awake?
2: You say he showed definite suicidal tendencies?
1: Suicidal immediate or simply self-destructive. While I was unconscious, I listened to him. He spoke. He seemed under the delusion that he is invisible.
2: Invisible? That's a new one.
1: Now, wait a minute. Look. He's opening his eyes.
2: Hello. Awake?
0: Who are you?
1: You remember me, don't you?
0: No.
1: I did something to quiet you a little while ago.
0: A little while ago?
1: Ooh, you're trying to injure yourself so we'd think you insane.
2: You've decided to give that up, haven't you?
0: If you'll only let me go, let me out of here. I have to carry out sentence, you know.
1: Well, how will you carry out sentence?
0: Be smashed. I am to be smashed as I have smashed the cat.
2: Is that the law?
0: An eye for an eye.
1: And a tooth for a tooth. You believe in that?
2: If you believe in the eye-for-eye law, don't you feel it's right that you receive the same thing you gave your victim?
0: Yes, I smashed him with a stick and the eyes that stared at me.
2: Stick? You mean shotgun, don't you?
0: Why would I say shotgun if I meant stick? I said stick.
2: But you shot the man with a shotgun.
0: You're out of your mind.
1: After you smashed him with a stick, what happened?
0: What?
1: What came after he was dead?
0: I was frightened. I went home. Mama was there. She said, how did you get blood on your hands? And I said, a dog licked my hand and he had blood on his teeth.
2: Understand, you're an actor.
0: We are all actors. We try to act innocent when we are guilty.
2: Doctor, come outside a moment, will you?
0: I've got them. I've got them. Just keep playing it cold and clear. What are they talking about out there? Oh, I wish I knew. Doesn't matter. Don't matter. I have them. I know that. I've got them. I've got them.
2: Well, I guess you'll be leaving us soon.
0: Well, that's what I asked for. Thank you. Thank you. You're understanding, Doctor. I am guilty and I must carry out sentence. You know that.
1: What the doctor means is that you're going to a place where they'll help you to get well.
0: Get well? But I am well. I'm just guilty, that's all.
2: Of course. If you'll have the affidavits drawn up, I'll sign. You'll get a court order committing him.
1: Mm-hmm. Right.
2: Means you were right all along. You know, I wasn't sure until you told me about the man who was shot, about his recovery.
1: Oh, yes. The guards told this man he'd recovered, but he didn't comprehend, of course. He went right on screaming and punishing him.
2: See. Well, let's go. What would they have given him were he sane?
1: Well, that depends. If the injured party refused to press charges, he'd be out of here in an hour. Free man.
0: Recovered? Recovered? They didn't tell me he'd recovered. How could he have recovered? I shot him. I shot him in his fat paunch, in his belly. When did they tell me? It was while I was screaming, maybe. I was really into the part then, deep in it. Couldn't have heard them. Couldn't have heard. And now he will walk out of here and I will go off to an insane asylum, married to a role that I loathe, that I hate. No. No. Doctor, come back here. Come back here. Please, it was all a joke. Doctor, come back. Come back.
1: What is it?
0: Listen, doctor, listen. I have a confession to make, doctor. I'm not insane. Please believe me. Please believe me.
2: Of course you're not.
0: That's right.
2: Just a little confused, that's all.
0: Yes, yeah. Why, not even confused, don't you see? It was all a gag. It was just a gag.
1: Of course it was. Now you're going to a place where you can rest and everything's going to be all right.
0: Oh, no, believe me. Believe me, I am sane.
2: Why shout?
0: I'm not shouting. I only want to impress upon
2: you
0: that...
2: You were shouting. Rather loudly.
0: Oh, look. I shot, and my lawyer said if I could prove insanity, I wouldn't go to the chair.
2: Chair? I thought you were to be, you said, smashed.
0: Forget that. That was part of the method.
2: Method?
0: You know, the Stanislavski method. It's a system of acting.
1: What do you think, Doctor?
2: Don't know.
1: Man seems to be telling me this.
2: Think so?
0: I can fool you all over again if you feel it's necessary to prove my point.
2: No, I don't believe you'll be able to fool me again.
1: Well, Doctor?
2: Sane. I say sane. I say the man is in full control of his faculties, is aware of his crime, committed it out of what society calls sober motive.
1: And you, sir, you agree with the doctor?
3: It's what I've been telling you.
1: And I say sane. That makes it unanimous.
3: Oh, glad that's over. Wow. What a performance. Gentlemen, never in the history of the theater has such a performance been rendered, nor under such adverse conditions.
2: Just one more question.
3: Shoot.
2: Why did you kill him?
3: Kill him? But I didn't. I shot him, that's all. Shot. You mean shot, don't you? Well, don't you?
1: No.
3: Norman is dead?
2: And you were sane. You're going to repay society with your life.
3: Norman is dead. Oh, treachery, villainy.

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0: Next week on Suspense, Miss Barbara Stanwyck as a woman who gambled, and the stake was death, in The Wages of Sin. And in weeks to come, you will hear such famous stars as Richard Widmark, Herbert Marshall, and William Holden. All appearing in tales well calculated to keep you in suspense.
2: Tonight's suspense play was produced and directed by Elliot Lewis, with music composed by Lucian Morawek and conducted by Lud Bluskin. Parts of this program were transcribed. Rave Notice was written for Suspense by James Poe. Milton Berle appeared through the courtesy of Texaco.
0: And remember, next week on Suspense, Miss Barbara Stanwyck in The Wages of Sin.

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0: poor woman, all alone in that ruinous old house. Is that you, Christy?
1: It is, ma'am.
0: I thought the hinny was familiar. How is your poor wife?
1: No better, ma'am.
0: Your daughter, then?
1: No worse, ma'am.
0: Why do you halt? But why do I halt?
1: Nice day for the races, ma'am.
0: No doubt it is. But will it hold up? Will it hold up?
1: I suppose you wouldn't...
0: Whisht! Surely to goodness that cannot be the up mail I hear already.
1: Damn the mail.
0: Oh, thank God for that. I could have sworn I heard it, thundering up the track in the far distance. So Hinny's Winnie. Well, it is not surprising.
1: I suppose you wouldn't be in need of a small load of dung.
0: Dung? What class of dung?
1: Sty dung.
0: Sty dung. I like your frankness, Christy. I'll ask the master. Christy?
1: Yes, ma'am.
0: Do you find anything bizarre about my way of speaking?
1: Oh.
0: I do not mean the voice. No, I mean the words. I use none but the simplest words, I hope. And yet I sometimes find my way of speaking very bizarre. Mercy, what was that?
1: Never mind her, ma'am. She's very fresh in herself the day.
0: Dung? What would we want with dung at our time of life? Why are you on your feet down on the road? Why do you not climb up on the crest of your manure and let yourself be carried along? Is it that you have no head for heights?
1: Yep, will you to hell out of that?
0: She does not move a muscle. I too should be getting along if I do not wish to arrive late at the station.

0: What have I done to deserve all this? What? What? So long ago. No, no. Sigh out a something, something, tale of things. Done long ago and ill done. How can I go on? I cannot. Oh, let me just flop down flat on the road like a big fat jelly out of a bowl and never move again. A great big slop, thick with grit and dust and flies. They would have to scoop me up with a shovel. Heavens, there is that upmail again. What will become of me? Oh, I am just a hysterical old hag, I know. Destroyed with sorrow and pining and gentility and church-going and fat and rheumatism and childlessness. Minnie. Little Minnie. Love. That is all I asked. A little love. Daily. Twice daily. 50 years of twice daily love. Like a Paris horse butcher's regular. What normal woman wants affection? A peck in the jaw at morning, near the ear, and another at evening. Peck, peck, till you'd grow whiskers on you. There is that lovely laburnum again.
1: Mrs. Rooney! Pardon me if I do not doff my cap. I'd fall off. The fine day for the meeting.
0: Oh, Mr. Tyler, you startled the life out of me, stealing up behind me like that, like a deer stalker. Oh.
1: I rang my bell, Mrs. Rooney. The moment I sighted you, I started tinkling my bell. Now, don't you deny it.
0: Your bell is one thing, Mr. Tyler, and you are another. What news of your poor daughter?
1: They removed everything, you know. The whole bag of tricks. Now I am grandchildless.
0: Gracious, how you wobble. Dismount, for mercy's sake, or ride on.
1: Perhaps if I were to lay my hand lightly on your shoulder, Mrs. Rooney, how would that be? Would you permit that?
0: No, I am tired of light old hands on my shoulders and other senseless places. Sick and tired of them. Heavens, here comes Connolly's van.
1: Oh, my...
0: Are you all right, Mr. Tyler? Where is he? Ah, there you are. That was a narrow squeak.
1: I lit in the nick of time.
0: It is suicide to be abroad. But what is it to be at home, Mr. Tyler? What is it to be at home? A lingering dissolution. Now we are white with dust from head to foot.
1: Oh, for God.
0: I beg your pardon.
1: Oh, nothing, Mrs. Rooney, nothing. I'm merely cursing under my breath. God and man. Under my breath, and the wet Saturday afternoon of my conception, my back tire has gone down again. I pumped it hard as iron before I set out. And now I am on the rim.
0: Oh, what a shame.
1: Now, if it had been the front, I should not so much mind. But the back, the back. The chain, the oil, the grease, the hub, the brakes, the gear. No, it is too much.
0: Are we very late, Mr. Tyler? I have not the courage to look at my watch.
1: Late? I on my bicycle as I bowled along was already late. Now, therefore, we are doubly late. Trebly, quadruply late. Would I had shot by you without a word?
0: Let us halt a moment and let this vile dust fall back upon the viler worms.
1: What sky? What light? Ah, in spite of all, it is a blessed thing to be alive in such weather and out of hospital.
0: Alive?
1: Well, half alive, shall we say?
0: Speak for yourself, Mr. Tyler. I am not half alive, nor anything approaching it. What are we standing here for? This dust will not settle in our time. And when it does, some great roaring machine...

0: will come along and whirl it all sky high again.
1: Well, shall we be getting along in that case?
0: No.
1: Come, Mrs. Rooney.
0: Go, Mr. Tyler. Go on. And leave me listening to the cooing of the ring doves. If you see my poor blind Dan, tell him I was on my way to meet him when it all came over me again like a flood. Say to him, your poor wife, she simply went back home.
1: Come, Mrs. Rooney, come. The mail is not yet gone up. Just take my free arm and we'll be there with time and to spare.
0: What? What is all this now? Can't you see I'm in trouble? Have you no respect for misery? Minnie. Little Minnie.
1: Come, Mrs. Rooney, come. The mail is not yet gone up.
0: In her 40s now she'd be, I don't know, 50. Girding up her lovely little loins. Getting ready for the change.
1: Come, Mrs. Rooney. Come, the mail
0: Will
1: has not...
0: Will you get along with you now and cease molesting me? What kind of a country is this where a woman can't weep her heart out on the highways and byways without being tormented by retired bill brokers? Heavens, you're not going to ride her flat. You'll tear your tube to ribbons. Venus birds, billing in the woods all the long summer long. Oh, corset, corset. If I could let it out without indecent exposure. Mr. Tyler! Mr. Tyler! Come back and unlace me behind the hedge. What is wrong with me? What is wrong with me? Never tranquil. Seething out of my dirty old pelt. Out of my skull. Oh, to be in atoms. In atoms. Atoms! Jesus.
2: Is anything wrong, Mrs. Rooney? You're bent all double. Have you pain in the stomach?
0: Well, if it isn't my old admirer, the clerk of the course, in his limousine.
2: May I offer you a lift, Mrs. Rooney? Are you going in my direction?
0: I am, Mr. Slocum. We all are.
2: May I then offer you a seat, madam?
0: Oh, that would be heavenly, Mr. Slocum. Just simply heavenly. But would I ever get in? You look very high off the ground today. These new balloon tires, I presume. Does this roof never come off? No. No, I'll never do it. You'll have to get down, Mr. Slocum, and help me from the rear.
2: Why should I?
0: What was that? This is all your suggestion, Mr. Slocum, not mine. Drive on, sir, drive on.
2: I'm coming, Mrs. Rooney, I'm coming. Give me time. I'm as stiff as yourself.
0: Stiff? Well, I like that. And me heaving all over, back and front. Dry old reprobate.
2: Now, Mrs. Rooney, how shall we do this?
0: As if I were a bale, Mr. Slocum. Don't be afraid. That's the way. Oh, supposing I do get up, will I ever get down?
2: You'll get down, Mrs. Rooney. You'll get down. We may not get you up, but I warrant you we'll get you down.
0: Lord, don't be afraid. We're past the age. Get your shoulder under it. Oh, glory! Up! Up! Ah! Oh, I'm in. My frock! You've nipped My frock! My nice frock! Look what you've done to my nice frock! What will Dan say when he sees me?
2: Has he then recovered his sight?
0: No, I mean when he knows. What will he say when he feels the hole? What are you doing now, Mr. Slocum?
2: Gazing straight before me, Mrs. Rooney, through the windscreen into the void.
0: Start her up, I beseech you, and let's be off. This is awful.
2: All morning she went like a dream, and now she's dead. That's what you get for a good deed. Perhaps if I was to choke her. She was getting too much air.
0: Mind the hen! Oh, Mother, you have squashed her. Drive on, drive on. What a death. 1 minute picking happy at the dung on the road in the sun with now and then a dust bath. And then bang, all her troubles over. All the laying and the hatching. Just one great squawk and then peace. They would have slit her weasand in any case. Here we are. Let me down. What are you up to now, Mr. Slocum? We are at a standstill. All danger has passed. And you blow your horn. Now, if instead of blowing it now, you'd blown it at that unfortunate...
2: Will you come down, Tommy, and help this lady out? She's stuck. Open the door, Tommy, and ease her out.
3: Certainly, sir. Oh, it's a nice day for the races, sir. What would you fancy?
0: Don't mind me. Don't take any notice of me. I do not exist. The fact is well known.
2: Do as you're asked, Tommy, for the love of God.
3: Yes, sir. Now, Mrs. Rooney...
0: Wait, Tommy. Wait now. Don't bustle me. Just let me wheel round and get my feet to the ground. Oh, now.
3: Mind your feather, man. Easy now.
0: Wait, for God's sake, you'll have me beheaded.
3: Crouch down, Mrs. Rooney.
0: Crouch down? At my time of life, this is lunacy.
3: Press her down, sir.
0: Pity!
3: And now she's coming. Straighten up, ma'am.
0: Am I out?
4: Tommy! Where the hell is he?
3: You oughtn't have something for the lady's plate, sir. I was given Flash Harry.
4: Flash Harry? That cart horse. Tommy! Blast your bleeding bloody... Oh, Mrs. Rooney. Who's that crucify in his gearbox, Tommy?
3: Oh, Sissy Slocum.
0: Sissy Slocum? That's a nice way to refer to your betters. Sissy Slocum. And you an orphan.
4: What are you doing stravaging down here on the public road? This is no place for you at all. Nip up here on the platform now and whip out the truck. Won't the 12:30 be on top of us before we can turn round?
3: And that's the thanks you get for a Christian act.
4: Get on with you now before I report you. Do you want me to come down to you with the shovel? Ah, God forgive me, it's a hard life. Well, Mrs. Rooney, it's nice to see you up and about again. You were laid up there a long time.
0: Not long enough, Mr. Barrel. Would I were still in bed, Mr. Barrel. Just wasting slowly, painlessly away. Keeping up my strength with arrowroot and calf's foot jelly. Just drifting gently down into the higher life. And remembering all the silly unhappiness as though it had never happened. What did I do with that handkerchief? How long have you been master of this station now, Mr. Barrel?
4: Don't ask me, Mrs. Rooney. Don't ask me.
0: You stepped into your father's shoes, I believe, when he took them off.
4: Poor puppy. He didn't live long to enjoy his ease.
0: I remember him clearly. A small, ferrety, purple-faced widower. Deaf as a doornail. Very testy and snappy. Did I understand you to say the 12:30 would soon be upon us?
4: Those were my words.
0: But according to my watch, which is more or less right, or was by the 8 o'clock news, the time is now coming up to 12:36. And yet, upon the other hand, the up mail has not yet gone through. Or has it sped by unbeknown to me? For there was a moment there, I remember now. I was so plunged in sorrow, I wouldn't have heard a steamroller go over me. Don't go, Mr. Barrel. Mr. Barrel. Mr. Barrel.
4: What is it, Mrs. Rooney? I have my work to do.
0: The wind is getting up. The best of the day is over. Soon the rain will begin to fall and go on falling all afternoon. Then at evening, the clouds will part. The setting sun will shine an instant, then sink behind the hills. Mr. Barrel. Mr. Barrel. I estrange them all. They come towards me uninvited. Bygones, bygones, full of kindness, anxious to help, genuinely pleased to see me again, looking so well. A few simple words from my heart, and I am alone once more. I shouldn't be out at all. I should never leave the grounds. Oh, there is that fit woman. I wonder, will she bow to me? Miss Fit? Am I then invisible, Miss Fit? Is this cretonne so becoming to me that I merge into the masonry? That is right, Miss Fit. Look closely, and you will finally distinguish a once female shape.
5: Mrs. Rooney, I saw you, but I did not know you.
0: Last Sunday we worshipped together. We knelt side by side at the same altar. We drank from the same chalice. Have I so changed since then?
5: Oh, but in church, Mrs. Rooney, in church I'm alone with my Maker. Are not you? Why, even the sexton himself, you know, when he takes up the collection, knows it is useless to pause before me. I simply do not see the plate, or bag, whatever it is they use. How could I? Why, even when all is over, and I go out into the sweet, fresh air, why, even then, for the first furlong or so, I stumble in a kind of daze, as you might say, oblivious to my co-religionists. And they step down off the path to avoid my running into them. Oh, yes, I am distray. Very distray, even on weekdays. Ask Mother if you do not believe me. Hetty, she says, when I start eating my doily instead of the thin bread and butter, Hetty, how can you be so distray? I suppose the truth is, I am not there, Mrs. Rooney. Just not really there at all. So if you think I caught you just now, Mrs. Rooney, you do me an injustice. All I saw was a big, pale blur. Just another big, pale blur. Is anything amiss, Mrs. Rooney? You do not look normal somehow, so bowed and bent.
0: Maddie Rooney, nay done. The big, pale blur. You have piercing sight, Miss Fit, if you only knew it. Literally piercing.
5: Well, is there anything I can do now that I am here?
0: If you would help me up the face of this cliff, Miss Fitt, I've little doubt your maker would requite you if no one else.
5: Now, now, Mrs. Rooney, don't put your teeth in me. Requite? I make these sacrifices for nothing or not at all. I take it you mean to lean on me, Mrs. Rooney.
0: I asked Mr. Barrel to give me his arm. Just give me his arm. He turned on his heel and strode away.
5: Is it my arm you want, then? Is it my arm you want, Mrs. Rooney, or what is it?
0: Your arm. Any arm. A helping hand for 5 seconds. Christ, what a planet.
5: Really? Do you know what it is, Mrs. Rooney? I do not think it is wise of you to be going about at all.
0: Come down here, Miss Fitt, and give me your arm before I scream down the parish.
5: Well, I suppose it is the Protestant thing to do.
0: Pissmires do it for one another. I have seen slugs do it. No, the other side, my dear, if it's all the same to you. I'm left-handed on top of everything else. Heavens, child, you're just a bag of bones. You need building up. This is worse than the Matterhorn. Were you ever up the Matterhorn, Miss Fitt? Great honeymoon resort. Why don't they have a handrail? Wait till I get some air. No, don't let go.

0: Oh, stop it, Mrs. Rooney. Stop it or I'll drop you.
1: What the?
2: Lovely day for the fixture.
3: Now, we are the laughing stock of the 26 counties. Or is it 36? Well,
2: that's a nice way to treat your defenceless subordinates, Mr. Barrett. Hitting them without warning in the pit of the stomach.
0: Has anyone seen my mother?
1: Who is that?
4: The dark misfit.
3: Now, dearie, I am ready if you are. Oh. Stand back, you cads. Thank you, misfit. Thank you. That will do. Just prop me up against the wall like a roll of tarpaulin, and that will be all for the moment. I'm sorry for all this ram-dam, misfit. Had I known you were looking for your mother, I should not have importuned you.
1: Ram-dam?
2: You have lost your mother, misfit.
5: Good morning, Mr. Tyler.
2: Good morning, misfit.
6: Good morning, misfit. Good
5: morning, Mr. Barrel.
2: Hey, you have lost your mother, misfit.
5: She said she would be on the last train.
3: Do not imagine, because I am silent, that I am not present and alive to all that is going on.
2: When you say the last train...
3: Do not flatter yourselves for one moment, because I hold aloof, that my sufferings have ceased. No.
7: What did I do with that handkerchief?
2: When you say the last train... When you say the last train, Miss Fitz, I take it you mean the 12:30.
5: What else could I mean, Mr. Tyler? What else could I conceivably mean?
2: Well, then you have no cause for anxiety, Miss Fitz, for the 12:30 has not yet arrived.
5: But the time is now getting on for...
2: Oh, we all know, Miss Fitz. We all know only too well what the time is now getting on for. And yet, the cruel fact remains that the 12:30 has not yet arrived.
5: Not an accident, I trust. Oh, do not tell me she has left the track. Darling mother, with the fresh soul for lunch.
1: Oh. That's enough, old guff, out of you. Nip up to the box now and see has Mr. Case anything for me.
5: Poor Dan.
0: What terrible thing has happened?
2: Oh, now, Miss Fitz, do not...
5: Poor Dan.
2: Now, Miss Fitz, do not give way to despair. All will come right, in the end. What is the situation, Mr. Barrel? Not a collision, surely.
3: A collision? Oh, that would be wonderful.
5: A collision?
1: Excuse me a moment.
3: Before you slink away, Mr. Barrel, please, a statement of some kind, I insist. Even the slowest train on this brief line is not 10 and more minutes behind its scheduled time, without good cause, one imagines. We all know your station is the best kept of the entire network, but there are times when that is not enough. Just not enough.
2: I do think we deserve some kind of explanation, Mr. Barrel, if only to set our minds at rest.
1: I know nothing. All I know is there has been a hitch. All traffic is retarded.
3: Retarded? A hitch? Oh, these celibates. Here we are, eating our hearts out with anxiety for our loved ones, and he calls that a hitch. Those of us, like myself, with heart and kidney trouble, may collapse at any moment, and he calls that a hitch. In our ovens, the Saturday roasts are burning to a shrivel, and he calls that...
2: Oh, here comes Tommy, running. Well, I'm glad I've been spared to see this.
8: She's coming. She's coming. She's at the level crossing.
3: The off-rail! The off-rail!
1: Tommy, bring your truck over, will you? Hurry up! Bunker! Bunker!
8: The 12:40! The 12:40!
3: Dad! Are you all right?
0: Where is he? Mama! Mama!
1: Tommy, the truck!
0: Dad!
3: Did you see my husband? endured to get here, and he isn't on it. Mr. Barrel, was he not on it? Is anything the matter? You look as if you had seen a ghost. Tommy, did you see the master?
8: He'll be along, ma'am. Jerry is minding him.
3: Oh, Dan, there you are. Where in the world were you?
9: Maddie.
3: Where were you all this time?
9: In the mains.
3: Kiss me.
9: Kiss you? In public? On the platform? Before the boy? Have you taken leave of your senses?
3: Jerry wouldn't mind, would you, Jerry?
10: No, ma'am.
3: How is your poor father?
10: They took him away, ma'am.
3: Then you were all alone.
10: Yes, ma'am.
9: Why are you here? You did not notify me.
3: I wanted to give you a surprise for your birthday.
9: My birthday?
3: Don't you remember? I wished you your happy returns in the bathroom.
9: I did not hear you.
3: But I gave you a tie. You have it on.
9: How old am I now?
3: Now, never mind about that. Come.
9: Why did you not cancel the boy? Now we shall have to give him a penny.
3: I forgot. I had such a time getting here. Such horrid, nasty people. Be nice to me, Dan. Be nice to me today.
9: Give the boy a penny.
3: Here are 2 halfpennies, Jerry. Run along now and buy yourself a nice gobstopper.
10: Yes, ma'am.
9: Come for me on Monday, if I'm still alive.
10: Yes, sir.
9: We could have saved 6p. We have saved 5p. But at what cost?
3: Are you not well?
9: Once and for all, do not ask me to speak and move at the same time. I shall not say this in this life again. Let us get this precipice over.
3: Put your arm around me.
9: Have you been drinking again? You are quivering like a blancmange. Are you in a condition to lead me? We shall fall into the ditch.
3: Oh, Dan, it will be like old times.
9: Pull yourself together, or I shall send Tommy for the cab. Then instead of having saved 6p, no, 5p, we shall have lost 2 and 3 less 6, 1 and plus 4, 2 and 1. We shall be the poorer to the tune of 2 and 1. Curse that sun. It's gone in. What is the day doing?
3: Shrouding. Shrouding. Soon the first great drops will fall, slashing in the dust.
9: And yet the glass was firm. Oh, let us hasten home and sit before the fire. We shall draw the blinds. You will read to me. I think Effie is going to commit adultery with the Major. Wait. I have been up and down these steps 5,000 times, and still I do not know how many there are. Well, I think there are 6, there are 4 or 5 or 7 or 8. And when I remember there are 5, there are 3 or 4 or 6 or 7. Sometimes I wonder if they do not change them in the night. Well, how many do you make them today?
3: Do not ask me to count, Dan, not now.
9: Not count. One of the few satisfactions in life.
3: Not steps, Dan, please. I always get them wrong. Then you might fall on your wound, and I'd have that on my manure heap on top of everything else. No, just cling to me and all will be well.
9: Well, that is what you call well.
3: We are down, and little the worse. That is a true donkey. Its father and mother were donkeys.
9: Do you know what it is? I think I shall retire.
3: Retire? And live at home? On your grant?
9: Never tread these cursed steps again. Trudge this hellish road for the last time. Sit at home on the remnants of my bottom, counting the hours till the next meal. The very thought puts life in me. Forward, before it dies.
3: Now mind, here is the path. Up. Well done. Now we are in safety. And a straight run home.
9: Straight run? She calls that a straight run.
3: Hush. Do not speak as you go along. You know it is not good for your coronary. Now, we are doing nicely. Heavens, I knew there was something. With all the excitement, I forgot.
9: Good God!
3: But you must know, Dan, of course, you were on it. Whatever happened?
9: I have never known anything to happen.
3: But you must.
9: All this stopping and starting again is devilish. Devilish. I get a little way on me and begin to be carried along, and you stop dead. £200 of unhealthy fat. What possessed you to come out at all? Let go of me.
3: No, I must know. We won't stir from here till you tell me. 15 minutes late, on a 30-minute run.
9: I know nothing. Let go of me before I shake you off.
3: But you must know. You were on it. Was it at the terminus? Or was it on the line? Did something happen on the line? Dan, why won't you tell me?
9: Poor Maddie. What was that?
3: The Lynch twins jeering at us.
9: Will they pelt us with mud today, do you suppose?
3: Let us turn and face them. Threaten them with your stick.
9: Charge, charge!
3: They have run away.
9: Did you ever wish to kill a child? Nip some young doom in the bud? Many a time, at night in winter on the Black Road home, I nearly attacked the boy. Poor Jerry. What restrained me then? Not fear of man. Shall we go on backwards now a little?
3: Backwards?
9: Yes. Are you forwards and I backwards? The perfect pair. Like Dante's damned, with their faces arse versy. Our tears will water our bottoms.
3: What is the matter, Dan? Are you not well?
9: Well? Did you ever know me to be well? The day you met me, I should have been in bed. The day you proposed to me, the doctors gave me up. You knew that, did you not? The night you married me, they came for me with an ambulance. You have not forgotten that, I suppose. No, I cannot be said to be well. But I am no worse. Indeed, I am better than I was. The loss of my sight was a great fillip. If I could go deaf and dumb, I think I might pant on to be 100. What have I done so? Was I 100 today?
3: All is still. No living soul in sight. There is no one to ask. The world is feeding. The wind scarcely stirs the leaves, and the birds are tired singing. The cows and sheep ruminate in silence. The dogs are hushed, and the hens sprawl torpid in the dust. We are alone. There is no one to ask.
9: We drew out on the tick of time. I can vouch for that.
3: Can you vouch for it?
9: I can vouch for it, I tell you. Do you want my relation or don't you? On the tick of time. I had the compartment to myself, as usual. At least I hope so, for I made no attempt to restrain myself. My mind... But why do we not sit down somewhere? Are we afraid we should never rise again?
3: Sit down on what?
9: On a bench, for example.
3: There is no bench.
9: And on a bank. Let us sit down upon a bank.
3: There is no bank.
9: Then we cannot. I dream of other roads, in other lands, of another home, another home. What was I trying to say?
3: Something about your mind.
9: My mind? Are you sure? My mind? Ah, yes. Alone in the compartment, my mind began to work, as so often after office hours on the way home in the train to the Lilt of the Bogies. Your season ticket, I said, costs you £12 a year, and you earn, on an average, 7 and 6 a day. That is to say, barely enough to keep you alive and twitching with the help of food, drink, tobacco, and periodicals until you finally reach home and fall into bed. Add to this, or subtract from it, rent, stationery, various subscriptions, tram fares to and fro, hair trims and shaves, tips to escorts, upkeep of premises and appearances, and 1,000 unspecifiable sundries, and it is clear that by lying at home in bed, day and night, winter and summer, with the change of pajamas once a fortnight, you would add very considerably to your income. Business, I said. Did I hear a cry?
3: Mrs. Tully, I fancy. Her poor husband is in constant pain and beats her unmercifully.
9: That was a short knock. What was I trying to get at?
3: Business.
9: Ah, yes, business. Business, old man, I said. Retire from business. It has retired from you. One has these moments of lucidity.
3: I feel very cold and weak.
9: On the other hand, I said, there are the horrors of home life. The dusting, sweeping, airing, scrubbing, mowing, clipping, raking, rolling, scuffling, shuffling, grinding, tearing, pounding, banging and slamming. And the brats... The happy little, healthy little howling neighbor's brats. Of all this and much more, the weekend, the Saturday intermission, and then the day of rest have given you some idea. But what must it be like on a working day? A Wednesday? A Friday? What must it be like on a Friday? And I fell to thinking of my silent back street basement office, with its obliterated plate, rest couch, and velvet hangings. And what it means to be buried there alive, if only from 10 to 5. With convenient, on the one hand, a bottle of light pale ale, and on the other, a long, ice-cold fillet of haken. Nothing, I said. Not even fully certified death can ever take the place of that. It was then I noticed we were at a standstill. Have you swooned away?
3: I feel very cold and faint. The wind is whistling through my summer frock as if I had nothing on over my bloomers. I have had no solid food since my 11s.
9: You have ceased to care. I speak. And you listen to the wind.
3: No, no, I am agog. Tell me all. Then we shall press on and never pause. Never pause till we come safe to haven.
9: Never pause. Safe to haven. Do you know, Maddie? Sometimes one would think you were struggling with a dead language.
3: Yes, indeed, Dan. I know full well what you mean. I often have that feeling. It is unspeakably excruciating.
9: I confess I have it sometimes myself, when I happen to overhear what I am saying.
3: Well, you know, it will be dead in time, just like our own poor dear Gaelic. There is that to be said.
1: Good God!
3: Ah, the pretty little woolly lamb, crying to suck its mother. Theirs has not changed since Arcady.
9: Where was I in my composition?
3: At a standstill.
9: Ah, yes. I concluded naturally that we had entered the station and would soon be on our way again, and I sat on without misgivings. Not a sound. And as time flew by and nothing happened, I realized my error. We had not entered the station.
3: Did you not spring up and poke your head out of the window?
9: What good would that have done me?
3: Why, to call out to be told what was amiss.
9: I did not care what was amiss. No, I just sat on saying if this train were never to move again, I should not greatly mind. Then, gradually, a growing desire to, you know, welled up within me. Nervous, probably. In fact, now I am sure. Do you know that feeling of being confined?
3: Yes, yes, I have been through that.
9: If we sit here much longer, I said, I really do not know what I shall do. I got up and paced to and fro between the seats like a caged beast.
3: That is a help sometimes.
9: After what seemed like an eternity, I simply moved off. And the next thing was Barrel bawling the abhorred name. I got down, and Jerry led me to the men's, or Fir, as they call it now. From Vir Viris, I suppose. The V becoming F in accordance with Grimm's law. The rest you know. You say nothing. I say something, Maddie. Say you believe me.
3: I remember once attending a lecture by one of these new mind doctors. I forget what you call them. He spoke...
9: A lunatic specialist?
3: No, no, just the troubled mind. I was hoping he might shed a little light on my lifelong preoccupation with horses' buttocks.
9: A neurologist?
3: No, no, just mental distress. The name will come back to me in the night. I remember him telling us the story of a little girl, very strange and unhappy in her ways, and how he treated her unsuccessfully over a period of years, and was finally obliged to give up the case. He could find nothing wrong with her, he said. The only thing wrong with her, as far as he could see, was that she was dying. And she did, in fact, die shortly after he washed his hands of her.
9: Well, what is there so wonderful about that?
3: No, it was just something he said, and the way he said it, that have haunted me ever since.
9: You lie awake at night, tossing to and fro and brooding on it.
3: On it and other wretchedness. When he had done with the little girl, he stood there motionless for some time, and then he suddenly raised his head and exclaimed, as if he had had a revelation. The trouble with her was that she had never been really born. He spoke throughout without notes. I left before the end.
9: Nothing about your buttock. Maddie.
3: There is nothing to be done for those people.
9: For which is there? Oh, that does not sound right somehow. What way am I facing?
3: What?
9: I have forgotten what way I am facing.
3: You have turned aside and are bowed down over the ditch.
9: There is a dead dog down there.
3: No, no, just the rotting leaves.
9: In June? Rotting leaves in June?
3: Yes, dear, from last year. And from the year before last. And from the year before that again. There is that lovely laburnum again. Poor thing, it is losing all its tassels. There are the first drops. Golden drizzle. Do not mind me, dear. I am just talking to myself. Can hinnies procreate, I wonder?
9: Say that again.
3: Oh, come, dear, don't mind me. We are getting drenched.
9: What?
3: Hinnies procreate. You know, hinnies or ginnies. Aren't they barren or sterile or whatever it is? It wasn't an ass's colt at all, you know. I asked the Regis professor.
9: He should know.
3: Yes, it was a hinny. He rode into Jerusalem or wherever it was on a hinny. That must mean something. It's like the sparrows. They weren't sparrows at all.
9: Does that put our price up?
3: Do you want some dung? Why do you stop?
9: It's easier.
3: Are you very wet?
9: To the buff.
3: The buff?
9: The buff from Buffalo.
3: We shall hang up all our things in the hot cupboard and get into our dressing gowns. Put your arm around me. Be nice to me. Ah, Dan. All day the same old record. All alone in that great empty house. She must be a very old woman now.
9: Death in the maiden.
3: You are crying. Are you crying?
9: Yes! Who is the preacher tomorrow? The incumbent?
3: No.
9: Thank God for that. Has he announced his text?
3: The Lord upholdeth all that fall, and raiseth up all those that be bowed down.

0: Hold me tighter, Dad. Oh, yes.
1: I hear something behind us.
0: It looks like Jerry. It is Jerry.
2: He dropped.
0: Take your time, my little man. You will burst a blood vessel.
2: You dropped something, sir. Mr. Barrow told me to run after you.
0: Show. What is it? What is this thing, Dad?
1: Perhaps it is not mine at all.
2: Mr. Barrow said it was, sir.
0: It looks like a kind of ball. And yet it is not a ball.
1: Give it to me.
0: What is it, Dad?
1: It is a thing I carry about with me.
0: Yes, but what?
1: It is a thing I carry about with me.
0: I have no more small money. Have you?
1: I have none of any kind.
0: We are out of change, Jerry. Remind Mr. Rooney on Monday, and he will give you a penny for your pains.
2: Yes, ma'am.
1: If I am alive.
2: Yes, sir.
0: Jerry! Did you hear what the hitch was? Did you hear what kept the train so late?
1: How would he have heard? Come on.
0: What was it, Jerry?
2: He was a little...
1: Leave the boy alone. He knows nothing. Come on.
0: What was it, Jerry?
2: He was a little child, ma'am.
0: Oh. What do you mean it was a little child?
2: It was a little child fell out of the carriage, ma'am. Onto the line, ma'am. Under the wheels, ma'am.
1: Yeah.

In All That Fall by Samuel Beckett, Mrs. Rooney was played by Breege Brennan, Tommy, Killian Burke, Miss Fit, Tara Flynn, Christie and Mr. Barrel, Frank Lafferty, Mr. Tyler and Mr. Rooney, Gary Lilburn, and Mr. Slocum was Kieran McIntyre. Sound design by Duffin Jones. All That Fall by Samuel Beckett was directed by Max Stafford Clark and is an out-of-joint theatre production with the Happy Days Festival in Enniskillen. All That Fall is a Catherine Bailey production for BBC Radio 4.

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Yes, now your Raleigh coupons are more important than ever before, because now you can redeem them for United States war stamps. War stamps that help put muscles in the mighty arms of America. Already millions of Raleigh cigarette smokers have joined this nationwide drive for victory, and they have received official thanks from the United States Treasury Department. Now, if you have not yet smoked Raleigh cigarettes, try a pack. The smooth, rich mildness of Raleigh's golden, choicer tobaccos will give you real smoking satisfaction. And you will enjoy another great satisfaction by redeeming your valuable Raleigh cigarette coupons for United States war stamps. Yes, ladies and gentlemen, you too will agree that it pays in many ways to smoke Raleigh's. Raleigh cigarettes.

0: was Alvin Elton and the orchestra playing Happy in Love. And now, the star of our show, Red Skelton.
1: Thank you very much, and good evening, ladies and gentlemen. I feel great tonight. Boy,
2: oh,
1: I feel good.
2: Oh, that's swell, Red.
1: Brian's don't tell me barbecue, I feel like.
2: Red, that's swell. Don't tell me that Mr. Raleigh, our sponsor, left your house.
1: No, Mr. Raleigh is still there, but ever since Jack Benny mentioned my name on his program last Sunday, I don't have to shine the sponsor's shoes anymore.
2: Oh, you mean he isn't causing you any more trouble?
1: No, only he walks in his sleep.
2: Oh, he walks in his sleep?
1: Yeah, he climbs out on the roof and walks all around. Last week, he caused 3 alerts all by himself.
2: I see. The Army spotted him.
1: Yeah, but they finally decided his pajamas were friendly.
2: What else is new, Red?
1: Well, have you heard the USO has started their campaign to raise $30 million?
2: Oh,
1: Mr.
2: Yeah.
1: Raleigh and I have already sent our check, but he decided that wasn't enough, see? Yeah. So he organized a USO party at my house, and he fell in love with one of the USO girls.
2: Well, hey. That's wonderful.
1: Yeah,
2: you know, I'm
1: boy.
2: Glad Mr. Raleigh's found a nice girl.
1: Me too.
2: Do they like each other?
1: Yeah, every night they just sit in the parlor holding cigarettes.
2: Red, how many soldiers did he get to come out to the USO party?
1: 6 battalions.
2: 6 battalions?
1: Yeah, my lawn was just covered with pup tents.
2: Pup tents?
1: Yeah, and you should have seen some of those big dogs sticking out of the other end.
2: You know, the USO does a lot to make the boys happy, don't they?
1: Yeah, I'll say they were down at Long Point and Rocky Point. I am trying to do everything I can to keep the boys cheered up, too.
2: What did you do?
1: Well, I dress up like a Jap gardener, and then they mow me down.
3: USO.
1: Yeah.
3: Are you doing your part to keep the soldiers happy?
1: Yes, I am, Harriet. You should see the beautiful USO girls I got for the soldiers to dance with.
3: Were they really beautiful?
1: Yeah, nobody danced. They just stared at each other. I walked over to one soldier doing a swell jitterbug step. See, I said, would you teach me a couple of those steps?
2: What'd he say?
1: He said, I am not jitterbugging. I just got out of a Jeep after a 14-hour ride.
3: Happened, Red?
1: Well, they finally decided that they would dance, see, so they started to roll the rugs back, but I stopped them.
3: Well, what for?
1: You can't dance on dirt.
4: I danced with a beautiful girl once.
1: You did, Ozzy?
4: Yes, she was from royalty.
1: From royalty?
4: Yes, she was a handmaiden at the Eagle Laundry.
1: Silly, who'd send an eagle to a laundry?
3: Did the soldiers appreciate your hospitality, Red?
1: Yeah, they sure did. I got a lot of thank you notes this morning.
3: What did they say?
1: Well, I'm afraid to open them until they stop ticking.
2: I say, Red, the next time Mr. Raleigh turns your house over to the USO for a party, let me know, because
1: yes.
2: I know a lot of swell nice
1: oh,
2: girls.
1: Oh, yes. I saw that girl you were with last night. Too bad she had such big buck teeth, hadn't it?
2: Oh, wait a minute, Red. Her teeth weren't so bad.
1: Oh, no. Every time she smiled, everybody had to duck or get bayoneted.
3: That was some girl that you had, Red.
1: Yeah, sort of a vacant expression, bounded by ears.
4: I had a vacant expression once.
1: How come, Ozzy?
4: Well, somebody squirted a fountain pen through the keyhole.
3: I guess the soldiers like the girls Mr. Raleigh brought.
1: Yeah.
3: I saw a lot of them out on the terrace just walking and walking and walking.
2: Yeah. Why didn't they stop walking?
1: They couldn't. The gophers would bite them on the ankles if they did.

0: was Ozzie, Harriet, and the boys saying I do. And very nicely, did you notice Ozzie's trying to impress the sponsor tonight? He conducted the band using a Raleigh cigarette as a baton. Did you see?
1: Say, Red, I read in the June issue of Silver Screen Magazine that you used to be a clown with the circus.
0: Yeah, I was with Paul Jerome, Beverly Kelly. They're now with Barnum and Bailey and Ringling Brothers Circus.
1: You know? Boy, that must have been fun.
0: Yeah.
1: Say, what were some of the things that happened?
0: Well, every time a circus hit town, you'd always find people who wanted to join up. So let's see how Eddie Brazell of The Greatest Show on Earth would handle that situation. All right, Harry, Harry, Harry, step right up. The biggest show starts in 10 minutes. See the greatest science show on earth. See the rubber man captured in Akron, Ohio by Leon Henderson. 500,000 miles without a retread. Watch him give transfusion to tires.
2: How was that?
0: Sounds like the rubber man just had a blowout, brother. See those yabangies? They are the only girls who can seal envelopes after they've been dropped in the letterbox. Now the admission price is 25 cents.
1: Do you have a special rate for servicemen?
0: Yes, brother, it's free. The USO is taking care of everything. Just step right in, fella.
2: Hey, Doc, there's a guy over there who wants to see you about a job.
0: Okay, you take over here and I'll talk to him. Howdy, brother, so you want a job, huh? Where did you work before?
3: I never worked before, but I've been employed. You see, I need some money for my gal Magnolia.
0: Yeah, what kind of a girl is she?
3: Oh, she's from the Deep South. Yes, sir, the good old Deep South.
0: The Deep South, eh? Alabama?
3: No, Peru.
0: Sounds like you think a lot of this gal.
3: Yes, sir. The trouble is, she never goes anywhere without a mother.
0: No?
3: And the mother never goes any place without a father. And a father won't go no place without his 10 pounds of sugar.
0: Well, what do you do on a date?
3: Nothing. Every night, the four of us just sit out in the kitchen and take inventory.
0: Well, what kind of a job do you want, brother?
3: Maybe you could use a tightrope walker.
0: Well, now, we've cut that out since the last guy got hurt. He fell off the wire and broke his leg.
3: What's the matter? Was the rope too tight?
0: No, he was.
4: Hey, boss, I'm quitting.
0: Pardon me while I speak to this rubber man, will you? What's wrong, Goodyear?
4: Well, it's that strong man. That strong man did it again. He's inside writing letters.
0: Well, so what?
4: Well, every time he makes a mistake, he uses me for an eraser.
0: Now, look, forget all about it and go back to work. And right after the show, I'll introduce you to a nice white sidewall.
3: Well, so now, how about a job?
0: Well, how would you like to have a job as a lion tamer?
3: Who, me?
0: Yeah, you shouldn't be as scared. Lions are just like big kittens.
3: Why, don't tell me about kittens. I married one once. Turned out to be a wildcat.
0: I didn't know you was married.
3: I ain't now.
0: Oh, did you get a divorce?
3: No, my wife works at Lockheed.
0: Well, now, there's nothing to be afraid of, brother. A lion is afraid of my man. Now, if he growls at you, just pretend you don't see him, and he'll run.
3: Yeah, run and tell his folks what he found for dinner.
0: Come on. Now, I'll take you over to his cage. I'll open the door for you here. Now, don't stand too close to him. Stand back there. Did he scratch your arm wonderful?
3: Either that or I was vaccinated with a rake.
0: Now, show me, he's just like a kitten. I'll make him do some tricks for you. Come on, sit up. Come on, sit up, or I'll hit you with this whip. Here, take it. All right, I'll set up, but give me my whip back. You know, handling a lion is very simple. Now, all you've got to do with a show is to put your head in the lion's mouth. Then for an encore, the lion puts his head in your mouth.
3: Yeah, my mouth ain't big enough for that.
0: It will be by then.

0: suckers is coming to town for. Gee, I hope that circus don't offer me a job again this year as the dog face boy. Everybody knows I ain't a boy no more. Well, here's Daisy June's house.
1: Hello, Clam.
0: Well, Daisy.
1: Did you walk?
0: No, I took the streetcar, but would you believe it? I sat there for 3 hours and it didn't move.
1: It didn't move?
0: Nope.
1: Well, didn't the passengers complain?
0: No, they just sat there like dope. They just sat there eating and drinking coffee.
1: Sam, you were sitting in a lunch wagon.
0: A lunch wagon? Well, no wonder the conductor gave me a hamburger. Hey, do you think the circus will offer me a job this year?
1: Oh, don't worry about the circus taking you, Clam. You ain't unusual enough.
0: No?
1: Why, you'd have to have 7 toes, 2 necks, and 4 elbows to get in nowadays.
0: 7 toes, 2 necks, and 4 elbows?
1: Yep.
0: Oh, just my luck. Just missed it by 1 elbow and 1 toe. Well, shall we get going? Well, over there's the circus train. Gee, look at them wagons with all them heavy bars on it. Hey, I wonder what kind of an animal they got in that one.
1: Well, there's a sign on it over there. It says T-I-C-K-E-T-S. Tickets.
0: Boy, it must be a mean animal, hmm? Oh, yeah, I seen them babies. They are mean, boy. I used to catch them, you know.
1: Well, what do they look like?
0: Hmm?
1: I said, what do they look like?
0: Oh, wouldn't you like to know? Oh, look, there's a gorilla.
2: I beg your pardon.
0: Oh, pardon me, I thought she was a gorilla.
3: Out of my way, come on, back up.
0: Well, stop pushing, you can't push me and get away with it.
3: Oh, no? Take that!
0: Deep in the heart of Texas. How much does it cost to get in?
4: Tell you what, I'll give you some passes if you'll help put up the tent, drive a few stakes, and carry water for 30 elephants.
0: 30 elephants? How much do each one drink?
4: Oh, about 50 gallons a day.
0: 50 gallons? Hey, Boulder Dam, come here.
3: Just as I thought, you ain't strong enough to kill a fly.
0: Oh, yes, I am. I can tear a telephone book in half.
3: You can, huh?
0: No, I can.
3: I don't believe it. Here's a phone book. Let's see you do it.
0: I can do it. All right, I'll do it for you. Page 1, page 2, page 3... Page 4. Of course, it takes longer this way.
1: Come on, Clem. Let's water the elephants, and then you get the passes.
0: Okay.
1: Grab them buckets, and we'll fill them up.
0: All right. Here you are, big boy. Come on. Here, drink it now. What do you want me to do, stick your head in the bucket?
1: Clem, the other end is his trunk.
0: Oh, yeah, I had a hole of his suitcase, didn't I? Well, here you are. Come on, drink the water. Here, stop that. He squirted that water in my face. You do that again, big boy, and I'll tie your snoot in a knot. Well, now, I told you what I'd do if you squirted me again. Come here, you. Yep, and it looked... Well, what do you know? We tied my snoot in the knot.

0: is Ozzie Nelson and the boys playing If You Don't Like It, Don't Knock It. Now, getting back to the circus, we find people who always think things are a fake. So let's look in out west.
1: Whoa!
2: Howdy, partner. What can I do for you?
1: I hear you got a cowboy with this show. Where is this make-believe Buffalo Bill?
2: Oh, yeah. Hey, Bill.
1: Come here, you.
3: Put me down.
1: You don't look like a cowboy, and I'll make sure. Now, I'll reach for my gun. We'll count three, and we'll draw. You ready? One, two, three. He shouldn't carry guns. He don't know how to handle them. Yeah, I knew he wasn't a cowboy, and that's a sure way to make sure, too.
4: Yes, and there's a sure way to be sure that the cigarette you buy is the best cigarette to buy, too. Look at the color of the tobacco. That's the way the experts choose the superior leaf tobaccos. And that color test will prove conclusively that Raleigh cigarettes are definitely outstanding. Compare the open ends of a pack of Raleighs with any other brand. You'll see at a glance the tobaccos in Raleighs are distinctly more golden in color. Now, by expert acknowledgement, these more golden tobaccos are choicer, more expensive, more sought after by professional tobacco buyers. But Raleighs don't stop there. Their superiority is emphasized again in their exclusive blend of 31 of these distinctively outstanding tobaccos. That's why Raleighs are unrivaled in their richness, smoothness, mildness, and complete smoking enjoyment. Raleighs give you coupons, too, redeemable for valuable premiums. Indeed, it pays in many ways to smoke Raleighs. Next time, get the pack with a coupon on the back, Raleigh Cigarette.
1: I'm getting out of here!
0: Then we have a lady and her little boy. Naturally, the circus is the big day of his life, and they're walking down the street. So, Harriet, you be my mother, and I'll be the mean little kid.
5: Now, Junior, don't run. Walk slowly like a little gentleman.
6: Okay, Mommy, okay. We going to the dark. We are going to the dark.
0: Hey, Mommy, you got your skirt pinned on tight?
5: My skirt?
0: Yeah.
5: Well, of course, what a silly question.
6: Well, if I start to get lost, I'd go to grab for it, and boy, I don't want to cause a riot like the last time.
5: Come on, let's cross Sunset Boulevard.
6: Okay. I will blow my airwave warden whistle. Boy, sure black them out, you know.
5: Well, oh, look, here's the circus ground.
0: Yeah, boy.
5: Come on, we'll miss the show. Oh. And, Junior, try to be a good boy, huh?
6: I've been a good boy today.
5: Yes, you always are the week before the circus comes to town.
6: Yeah, that's me all over. But, oh, brother, when it leaves.
5: Well, here's the entrance to the big top.
6: Hold on to me now.
4: Tickets?
6: What do you want?
5: Here you are, for one.
4: One? What about the little boy? How old is he?
6: Now, let's not get nosy, Bob.
5: Junior!
4: Well, all right, go on in.
6: Thanks a lot, mister. Oh, Mummy, look at them big rubber cows with two tails.
5: Those aren't cows, Junior. They're elephants.
6: Them elephants? No wonder Pop runs and hides.
5: Well, here now. Here's some peanuts. Hold them out in your hand.
6: Oh, trying to get rid of me, huh? Put them on the ground. I ain't had this hand very long, you know.
5: He won't hurt your hand.
6: No, I ain't scared, because he's bigger than I is. Let him get his own peanut.
5: I'm surprised at you. You weren't afraid to feed him last year.
6: Wasn't afraid to feed? I know I wasn't afraid to feed him last year, but last year I also drank from a nipple bottle. But I don't do that now. Oh, Mummy, look at them Alcatraz gophers.
5: Alcatraz gophers?
6: Yeah, over there.
5: Junior, those are zebras. Yes.
6: Boy, well, that's what you get when you don't pay your income tax. Oh, look, Mummy, hurry, hurry, look, the monkey.
5: Junior, stop that. Now, I told you not to run. Now I'll have to punish you.
6: Oh, yeah. You broke my little hand, you broke my hand.
5: Hit you. I hit my own hand.
6: You careful doing that. You might hurt yourself, Ma.
5: Now, Junior, you stand right here, and I'll go buy some peanuts for the monkeys.
7: Okay,
5: huh?
7: Okay. Ain't they the cutest little fellows? Uh-oh, there's a man in the back of the monkey cage. I think I will follow him. Hello, mister. Is you a monkey?
4: Why, of course not. Do I look like a monkey?
7: I better not answer that because it will positively lead to bloodshed.
4: Well, I have to get some water. Now, don't open this cage door, will you?
7: Oh, no.
4: You're a good little boy, aren't you?
7: You don't know me very well, do you? Well, the coast is clear. Here I go in the monkey cage. Hello, fellas. How you guys stand in the draft? Uh-oh. Here comes Mummy back. Oh.
5: Good heavens, I hate to admit it, but there's a monkey who looks just like Junior.
7: Never mind all that talk. Throw them peanuts in here. We'd hungry.
5: All right, here you... Junior, get out of that cage!
7: Well, don't yell at me. You scare me, too.
5: Get out of there.
7: Okay.
5: I ought to take you home for that.
7: No, you let me see the rest of the circus or I will tell.
5: You'll tell what?
7: I will tell everybody that you used to be a head kepper in a herring factory.
5: Junior!
7: Yes, you were, and they fired you because you would pickle too much.
5: Wait till I tell your father what you said.
7: Won't do you no good. He told me. Hey, Mummy, I want to see the wild man from Borneo.
5: No. He's wild enough now. Yeah. Now, you just sit here. The circus is going to start.
7: Okay. Boy, what a crummy band. What a crummy band.
5: Oh, Junior, you stay here for a minute. I'm going to get a program.
7: Okay. Well, here I am all alone. I think I will look this circus over. Gonna look the circus over. Now I will crawl under this side wall of his tent. Well, here I am again. Gee, look at that funny looking animal. Hey, mister, what is that thing?
4: That's a kangaroo.
7: Kangaroo?
4: Mm-hmm.
7: What are you using for? Pickpockets to practice on?
4: No, those kangaroos are part of the show, sonny.
7: No kidding.
4: Yeah, when I blow the whistle, he runs around the arena and gets a big laugh.
7: He does?
4: Say, who are you? Whose little boy are you?
7: My mommy.
4: Where's your mommy?
7: Looking for me as usual, I guess.
4: Well, I tell you, I'll get a policeman, have him take you back. And just to make sure you don't run away, I'll just put you inside the kangaroo's pocket.
7: Would you?
4: There. There now. Watch him, Tarawater.
7: Yeah, that was funny. Too bad it wasn't in the trip. Well, here I am, all alone in the kangaroo's pocket. No, I ain't either. Hey, get out of here, you. That's better. Now I can stretch me with a leg. Oh, look what I found in me pocket. My little air raid warden whistle. The man said if he heard the whistle, he'd run. If I do, I get a whipping. I do it. I'm going to get a whipping anyhow. I will blow the whistle and then go for a ride. Giddy up, kangaroo. Whoa, we are. Hey, slow down. Hey, what do you hold on to? Hey, why don't you try Highway 66? It's smoother. Hey, boy, this guy is a jeep of the animal world. Hey, mummy, look in the kangaroo's pocket.
5: Be careful, dear. You don't get hurt.
7: Okay.
5: Junior, get out of there.
7: Whoa. Oh, boy, I never do that again.
4: Lady, is this your little boy?
5: Yes. Junior, you're going to get a spanking for that.
7: If I were you, Mummy, I would go easy with those smacks you give me.
5: What do you mean, Junior?
7: You heard what the president said. Only 25,000 smackers a year.
4: Malazzi and the band do broad jumps. Del King jumps in with a word to pipe smokers.
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4: 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Red Skelton, Ozzie Nelson and his orchestra, Harriet Hilliard, Wonderful Smith, and your announcer, Truman Bradley. Until next week, then.
7: This is Red Skelton saying, don't forget to give to the USO, and goodbye now, and thanks for listening.
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0: you ever been lonely, desperately lonely? Well, there's an emptiness in the pit of your stomach that no food can remove. There's a coldness about people's faces that make you shudder. And you do silly things when you're lonely. Maybe that explains what happened to me. Maybe. Anyhow, I was hanging around the shooting gallery in one of those Broadway penny arcades that night, one of those places where you can play a game of chess, get your fortune told, have 10 shots at Hitler, all 15 cents. And I was alone, as usual, thinking the dull, drab, dreary things a guy thinks about when he's alone. When suddenly an old man standing next to me said...
1: Well, my aim is not what it used to be. Oh, got a match, my boy?
0: Match? Oh, sure, here.
1: Oh, thank you. You haven't by any chance got a cigarette to go with that match, have you, son?
0: Of course, here, take one.
1: Oh, thanks again. You know, with cigarettes so scarce nowadays, the only way a gentleman gets a smoke is to buy him himself.
0: Yep.
1: Mm. Thank you, thank you. What's the matter, kid? You look like your ship came in, only your mother-in-law was aboard.
0: Oh, nothing.
1: Oh, come on. Fess up to old Horace. I'm Beatrice Bearfax without the girdle.
0: Well, I'm just fed up with this town, that's all.
1: There's nothing wrong with this town, kid. It's like all other towns.
0: Yeah, except the one you grew up in.
1: Well, I suppose you're right. You know what you need is a little diversion.
0: Huh?
1: Oh, here, my man.
2: Yes, sir.
1: These guns up again, will you?
2: Yes, sir. Both guns, chum.
1: Naturally. You'll try it again, won't you, sir?
2: All right, sir.
0: Okay.
1: You know, I think perhaps I've got just the right medicine for your homesickness, young fellow.
0: Well, what's that?
1: A girl.
0: A girl?
1: Yes. Don't tell me you've never heard of them. Well, if you haven't, bless me. I don't want to be the one to tell you.
2: There we are.
0: No, that's not it.
2: There you are, sir. That'll be $2.
1: $2?
2: That's right, chum. There's a war on, in case you haven't heard. Ammunition's kind of hard to get nowadays.
1: Oh, well, as a matter of fact, it's a little dark in here, and my eyes aren't what they used to be, so perhaps I'll simply forget.
0: No. Here's the money. Go on. Go ahead, Pop. Shoot.
1: Wouldn't care to make a small wager on this, would you, my boy? As I say, my eyes...
0: No, thanks.
1: Well, as I was saying, son, I have a splendid idea. Now, tomorrow, being the Sabbath, my wife and I are bound for Minnewanka on a peaceful little fishing expedition. If you'd care to accompany us, there is a faint chance, just a faint chance, mind you, that I might round up a beautiful young lady who will make it a foursome.
0: Well, wouldn't that be too much trouble?
1: Oh, not at all, son. Meet me here tomorrow at 9. What do you say?
0: Gee, that... Well, that's swell, except that...
1: Except what? Oh, do you mind if I shoot first?
0: No, go ahead. Except that I've never been fishing before in my life.
1: Well, don't worry about it.
0: Hey, your eyes aren't too bad.
1: Well, with a fish, the big thing is not so much your experience as your bait.
0: The idea of not being alone again on Sunday is what excited me. I didn't give much thought to the girl until I saw her. If you've ever seen a truly beautiful woman walking toward you, you'll know what I'm talking about. First, you see the tiny gray silhouette in the distance, and then the figure seems to spring to life. Each curve rams into place, and finally you see the smooth oval face and the long auburn hair dancing in the breeze. And before you know it, you're in a trance, that's all. That must have been what happened to me when I first saw Jolie, because I don't remember much of anything until I heard myself saying... Oh, hey, what's that?
3: A worm, silly. You can't fish without a worm.
0: Do I have to?
3: Well, of course. As captain of this boat, I promised to bring in more fish than Horace.
0: Well,
3: I order you to put that worm on the hook.
0: No, it shakes.
3: Rather gracefully, don't you think?
0: Kind of reminds me of a shimmy queen at a burlesque show. Oh.
3: There. Oh. Now you did it. Easy, wasn't it? Now drop your line in the water.
0: Okay. Well, where's the fish?
3: Patience, lad, patience. The fish hasn't had a chance to read your advertisement yet.
0: Well, if they could only see you, Jolly, I doubt if they'd bother with my line at all.
3: Oh, your line isn't bad, Eddie. This is so bad at all.
0: I guess in the next few hours I told her just about all I could remember about myself, about wanting to be an actor and leaving home and coming to this town and the disappointments and how I decided to go home while I still had some money left. and how lonely I was. How terribly lonely I was. And before she left that night, she wouldn't let me take her home. I made a date for the next night. It's funny how quick you can get to feel that way about somebody when you're lonely. We met in the Astor lobby, and after we talked for a while...
3: Well, for a slow starter, you certainly poured on in the backstretch.
0: No, no, no. Please don't laugh, Charlie. I'm pretty serious.
3: About what?
0: About you.
3: How about me?
0: Charlie, look. Look, I was planning to go home today. I had the ticket in my pocket, and this morning I turned it in.
3: Oh.
0: Look, I still want to go home, Charlie, but I want you to go with me.
3: You want what?
0: I want you to marry me. Charlie?
3: I heard.
0: Well?
3: You want an answer now?
0: Yes.
3: It's no, Eddie.
0: Oh.
3: I'm sorry.
0: Well, is there somebody else?
3: No, it isn't that, Eddie. It isn't anything you could possibly imagine. It isn't even that I don't love you, because maybe I do.
0: Charlie!
3: But you see, Eddie, I was going to ask you something tonight, too, and... it doesn't stack up very well against what you asked me.
0: Jolly, what? What?
3: Oh, I know it's silly. We've only known each other for 48 hours, and it shouldn't matter, but... oh, it doesn't matter anyway, no.
0: Jolly, you've got to tell me.
3: It's just an old, old story, Eddie. Such an old story that you probably wouldn't even believe it. And that's the trouble.
0: Look, I believe anything you told me.
3: It's about my mother out west and how I support her and how she needs an operation and... I was going to ask you for $1,000,
0: Oh, is that all?
3: That's enough.
0: Oh, Jolly, why did you put me through such a cold sweat for a little thing like that?
3: Well, it's pretty complicated.
0: Oh,
3: Eddie.
0: What's complicated about it? Look, Jolly, look, here's a ring. It's all I've got right now, but I wish you'd wear it.
3: Oh, it's beautiful.
0: An old Samoan chief gave it to me when I was in Tahiti. Go ahead, look inside.
3: To Eddie Lewis from Question Mark.
0: Yeah, I had that engraved in it when I got back to the States. I never did know the old guy's name. Will you wear it?
3: Eddie, I'll meet you here tomorrow for lunch. And if I'm wearing the ring, third finger, left hand, you'll know that I do.
0: All right. Jolly.
3: Yes?
0: Do you want the money now?
3: No, Eddie, no. Not now.
0: The next day, I was there waiting for her, way ahead of time again, but this time she was late. After a half hour, I began to get worried. Then I began to get scared. And after a full hour had gone by and she still hadn't shown up, I was half crazy. And then I felt a hand on my arm and a voice speaking over my shoulder.
4: You waiting for somebody?
0: Hmm? That's right.
4: A lady?
0: Yeah, what about it?
4: Would your name be Eddie Lewis?
0: Yes. Say, what do you know about the fact that I'm...
4: We found your name written in lipstick on the back of a bathroom door up on the 10th floor. After it, it said Astor Lobby, 1 o'clock. So we sort of put two and two together. You see, I'm from headquarters, Eddie.
0: What?
4: I'm a detective.
0: Detective? Listen, if you know anything about Jolly Andrews, I was supposed to meet her here about an hour ago, and she
4: Would
0: hasn't...
4: Would she have been wearing this ring by any chance?
0: Well, that's right. That's my ring. Where is she?
4: She's down at the city morgue, Eddie. She's dead.
5: For Suspense, Roma Wines are bringing you as star Mr. Dane Clark, whom you have heard in the first act of A Guy Gets Lonely, a radio play by Don Paul Nathanson, which is Roma Wines' presentation tonight of Suspense. Between the acts of Suspense, this is Truman Bradley for Roma Wines. Gracious hostess, internationally known on entertaining, Elsa Maxwell's suggestions are always worthwhile.
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5: 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And now Roma Wines bring back to our Hollywood soundstage Dane Clark as Eddie in A Guy Gets Lonely, a play well calculated to keep you in suspense.
0: My mind was going round like a merry-go-round. Having an old moocher like Horace walk up out of a clear sky and introduce you to a girl like Jorley. Proposing to her after only 48 hours. And then having a cop come along and tell you she's dead. They took me down to headquarters and I was there all day answering questions and trying to dope out what had happened myself. I even told them how she'd asked me for $1,000, but they didn't pay much attention to anything I said.
7: It's a simple case of suicide, and that's that.
0: But it couldn't be. Jolly wouldn't commit suicide.
8: You recognized her, didn't you?
0: Well, I...
7: Well, what?
0: People don't look quite the same after they've fallen 10 stories on a concrete site.
7: But you recognized her?
0: Yes, I recognize her. But why did she write my name on the inside of that door?
7: How do I know what women think about before they jump out the window? I'm not Mr. Anthony.
0: Well, look... Maybe somebody followed her. Maybe somebody tried to force the door.
8: There wasn't any lock on the door.
0: Then it would have been that much easier. Maybe somebody...
7: Look, Eddie. Just what are you trying to make out of this?
0: I don't know. All I know is it couldn't have been as simple as this.
7: You wouldn't be thinking about murder, would you?
0: Maybe.
7: Now, Eddie, this sort of thing happens all the time. Look, I'll draw you a picture. Friendless girl meets guy. They start going together. Then she asks him for money. He doesn't give. The next day,
0: look,
7: she...
0: I told you, we
7: I'm doing
0: the
7: talking. She asks him for money, and he doesn't give, see? The next day, she writes his name on the handiest plain white surface, and boom. Now, how does that look to you?
0: All right. But what about Horace? Have you tried to trace him?
8: Yeah, sure. We tried to find Horace. Only we didn't. Mainly on account of he doesn't exist, if you ask me.
0: I talked to him, I tell you. He introduced us.
7: You don't have to go that far to explain how a man meets a girl nowadays, Eddie.
0: Look, he did introduce us. He was an old man, white hair. It was in a shooting gallery.
8: And he has a hobby of introducing guys to beautiful gals, and nobody knows where he lives. Oh. And the only time you ever met him was in the Penny Arcade that's so busy they wouldn't remember George Washington being in there. That and the time you were seen together by a couple of lake trout. Oh, cut it out, will you, son?
7: All right, go on home, Eddie. I wouldn't leave town just yet, though, if I were you.
0: All right.
7: And, Eddie.
0: Yeah?
7: I wouldn't push that murder theory too far, either.
0: Why?
7: Because you know who's the only possible suspect for murder? That's right. You.
0: First, I didn't know what to do or what to think. I didn't blame the cops. From where they sat, it just didn't make any sense any other way. And then all at once, I knew what I was going to do. First, I moved to another hotel, just in case. And then I started growing a full beard, and I dyed it black. And my hair, too. You see, I'm a natural blonde, so it turned out pretty good. Good enough to pass off for a night anyway. And I really am an actor. Maybe no Barrymore, but enough to give a fair imitation of an accent. And I got some different clothes, and then I was ready. I began haunting that shooting gallery because I figured the old man had a system. But after about 3 weeks, I'd about given up hope. When one Saturday night, I walked into a little place off Times Square and I saw him. My heart was jumping through hoops, but I just sort of moseyed around, tried to look as down in the mouth as I could, kept my face out of the light. I felt pretty safe with the beard, so I went over and I stood next to him.
9: Well, my aim seems to be off tonight. Oh, pardon me. Do you have a match?
0: I reckon I do. Sure, here you are.
9: Oh, thank you. My boy, like to try your skill at the shooting gallery? Perhaps a little wager?
0: Oh, no, thanks. I,
10: I've just about had enough shooting to last me a lifetime. I just come back from 2 years in the South Pacific.
9: So that's where you got the beard?
10: Yeah, a bunch of us fellas grew them down there. I promised my kinfolk I'd let them see it before I shaved it off.
9: I'm not so sure I would shave it off. It's mightily becoming to
10: you. Thank you, thank you.
9: Where are your folks?
10: Texas. Got a mighty nice little ranch of my own down there. I sure do miss it.
9: Kind of lonely, huh?
10: Oh, you all can say that again, mister.
9: Well, son, if you'd forgive an old man for sticking his nose in somebody's business where he's got no call to...
10: Shucks, no. What's on your mind?
9: I think I know just the medicine for you.
10: Why, what's that?
9: A girl.
11: That was it. That's what I've been waiting for. First, I thought of taking the old devil out in the alley and sweating it out of him right then and there. Then I thought, no. No, there'll be a girl, and I want to have a talk with that girl. In the meantime, the old man was going on about that fishing trip.
9: If you care to join us, my boy, I think I can promise you a very pleasant afternoon.
10: Well, I reckon I couldn't do that. Perhaps if you could make it tomorrow night.
9: Well, now, that might be arranged. Where would you like to have us meet you?
10: Well, couldn't you just sort of give me the young lady's phone number, tell her I was fixing the
9: call? I'm afraid, you see, this particular young lady doesn't have a phone.
10: Don't think I'm not downright grateful, mister, or that I wouldn't enjoy your company, but...
9: But you'd rather be alone.
10: Shucks. No, don't get me wrong. I'm no wolf or nothing like that, but... Well, when a fella has his first date with a gal for more than 2 years, maybe you can't understand what that means.
9: I think maybe I get the general idea, son. I'll tell her to look for a handsome Texan with a beard. Can you be here tomorrow night at, say, 8 o'clock?
10: Oh, I calculate I sure can.
9: Well, then, my boy, you've got yourself a date.
11: The next night I was there in plenty of time. I had plans for that girl, lots of plans. As I got around toward 8 o'clock, I kept looking toward the street entrance, but somehow I must have missed her because the next thing I knew... There was somebody standing beside me, and I heard a voice.
3: Hello there. I'm Joyce Ireland.
11: It seemed as though minutes went by before I was able to say a word. If it hadn't been dark where I was sitting, she couldn't have but helped to see that something was wrong. Because the girl was Jolly. My Jolly, who was supposed to be dead. The Jolly that I'd seen it myself at the slab at the city morgue. And somehow I managed to pull myself together and start talking.
3: You're Johnny Farrell, aren't you?
10: Yeah, that's right. It was sure mighty nice of you to come.
3: Oh, that's all right. I wasn't doing anything.
10: Is there anything in particular you'd like to do now?
3: No, nothing in particular.
10: Well, I thought maybe you'd like to go dancing or something like that, only I...
3: Only what?
10: Well, I discovered a terrible thing just before you got here, Miss... Ma'am.
3: You can call me Joyce.
10: You see, I left my wallet up in my hotel room.
3: Oh?
10: If you all wouldn't mind stopping by there with me for a minute while I pick it up, then we could...
3: Well, I suppose while we're up there, I can look over your etchings.
10: Oh, no, ma'am. I ain't that kind. Honest, I'm not. But if you don't want to go, it...
3: Oh, what's the difference? Come on, let's go. You always keep it this dark in here?
10: Well, there's a couple of bulbs burn out. I told them to have them fixed.
3: Oh, well, never mind. Where's that wallet?
10: In the closet there, my other suit. Say, Joyce.
3: Yes?
10: Would you mind if I stepped in here and sort of slicked up a little before we went out?
3: No, no. Go right ahead.
11: I went into the bathroom and got out my razor. My plans were still the same. I excused myself a minute before we came upstairs, and I made the phone call that I'd planned to. There's a couple of little extra flourishes to be added on now that I hadn't figured on before. First, I shaved off my beard. Then I went to work on the hair dye with some rubbing alcohol. It came out pretty easy. And I was almost ready when I heard her voice in the next room.
3: Jolly!
10: Yes?
3: I think maybe I'd better go home.
10: You mean you reckon you don't want to go out with me?
3: Oh, well, it isn't you, Johnny, but...
10: Well, what is it?
3: You'll think I'm crazy if I tell you.
10: No, I won't. What is it?
3: Well, you sort of remind me of someone.
10: Who?
3: Oh, just someone I used to know.
10: Oh, but Joyce, I'm all ready to go now.
3: Well?
10: Only first I thought maybe we better have a little more light on the subject.
3: Well, I thought you said you didn't have any...
11: Hello, Jolly.
3: Eddie.
11: That's right.
3: Eddie, I thought you...
11: You thought I'd never catch up with you. All right, Jolly, all right. Give.
3: What?
11: Come on, talk and talk fast. Who was that other girl, the one they thought was you, the one who's dead?
3: Well, she was my sister.
11: Sister? What happened to her?
3: I don't know.
11: What kind of a racket are you and the old man running anyway?
3: Well, Horace is... He's my father, Ed. He's my stepfather,
11: anyway.
3: Oh,
11: that's nice. That's very nice. It keeps it all in the family, huh?
3: Oh, Eddie, you can think anything you want to. Nothing could be quite bad enough, but... Please believe me, I wasn't playing any games with you.
11: No?
3: No! That's why I sent Evelyn that day, my sister. I gave her your ring so you'd know she really came from me. I just couldn't face her myself.
11: Face me with what?
3: With what Horace and I had planned to do to you.
11: The old shakedown, huh?
3: I guess so. Evelyn was horrified anyway when she got wind of it. She was a funny girl. She belonged to one of those religious sects, and she said we'd have to atone for our sins and be punished. No.
11: Maybe you better start from the beginning.
3: Well, that's about all. We were awfully hard up. And Mother really was sick. And I'd borrowed some money once from a man I'd met. I paid it back that time, but it gave Horace ideas. He wheedled and threatened and said our mother might die. And, well, I'd had a couple of pretty raw deals pulled on me out here, and I just didn't care anymore, I guess. That is, till I met you.
11: Yeah, and so you sent your sister to me to confess all, and she jumped out of the window instead. Is that what you think happened?
3: I don't know.
11: Then why didn't you tell me what you knew then?
3: Well, it wouldn't have brought Evelyn back to life. And Horace said we'd all go to prison, and... You see, Mother didn't know what was going on. It would have broken her heart.
11: Yes, but you went right back at it again.
3: Horace said if he'd had just a little money, he'd go away. He'd leave us alone and go back east.
11: And I was supposed to be the next victim as Johnny Farrell with a ranch in Texas.
3: No, Eddie, no. Not after I met you.
11: No, no.
3: No. You weren't before, were you? Oh, Eddie, maybe if you knew a little more about what a girl is up against in this town, you'd understand.
12: Telegram.
9: Well, yes. I had a hunch about you, my boy.
3: Horace!
11: Why, you...
9: Oh, don't try anything foolish. I'm quite expert at this little gun, as you may recall, my boy. I suggest we close the door and have a nice, quiet talk just between ourselves. That's better. So, in spite of all my admonitions, you still persist in this confessional mood, do you, my dear?
3: Horace, what are you going to do?
9: You young people may not see it quite my way, but... I'm an old man, and I don't fancy the notion of spending my remaining years behind bars. It's quite a penalty for extortion, you know.
11: You're telling me.
9: And so I'm afraid there's going to be a little accident up here. Something like the accident that happened to poor Evelyn.
11: So you did kill her?
9: Well, technically, yes. I did assist her through that window after she insisted on making a scene.
11: Why, you...
9: Evelyn was always excitable, you know. Really not quite normal, I'm afraid.
3: Oh, Horace, you're mad.
9: Now, my dear, I want you to write a little note. See, there's paper and pen over there on the desk. And you will say, darling, forgive me, but it will be best this way for both of us. And sign your name.
3: You must be mad to think I'd do such a thing.
9: You wouldn't like to see me kill your lover here, would you? Yes, these old eyes can still tell love when they see it.
11: Charlie, look, don't do it. Don't do it. Can't you see he's going to kill us both anyway?
3: Horace, will you promise, then?
9: Of course I will. That's it, my dear. Write it down just as I told you.
11: There's only one thing wrong with all this, Horace. You want to know what it is?
9: Naturally.
11: I've already called the police. They're waiting for me in the lobby right now. And if I'm not down there in about 5 minutes, they'll be up here.
9: Oh, dear. This is embarrassing, isn't it?
11: Isn't it?
9: I think perhaps you'd better get on that telephone, my boy. Give directions for the officers to go away immediately. Say that you no longer have any need of them.
11: Well, all right. Hello? Hello, desk? You know those two men who are waiting in the lobby for me? Well, tell them to get up here as fast as they can.
9: You!
3: Horace, no!
11: Jolie! Why, you won't...
9: Oh, no.
11: Jolie, are you all right?
3: I think so. It's only my shoulder.
11: Oh, darling, you shouldn't have gotten
3: I'd rather have had it been me than you.
11: Look, I'll call a doctor.
13: What's going on here? We heard a shot.
11: Look, there's the man who's responsible for the suicide of Jolie Andrews. Only it wasn't a suicide. He killed her. It wasn't Jolie Andrews. That's Jolie Andrews over here.
13: What are you talking
11: hello,
13: about?
11: Hello, hello, hello. I've got to get a doctor. Wait a minute, will you?
13: All right.
11: Hello?
13: Look,
11: don't you understand? Look, that isn't Jolie Andrews that's dead. That's Jolie Andrews over there.
13: You're not making sense, man.
11: Look, fella, look. I met this guy at a hotel.
13: Yeah?
11: And then we went fishing, and then we
12: put the worms on a hook and...
7: Yeah, yeah.
12: And then she was in the slab and she was dead. Only she's not dead. She's wonderful. We're going to get married. See, I love her. And then Horace and I were in the shooting gallery. Then I met him and I dyed my hair and I made a plain Texas accent, see? And I met him one afternoon.
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11: This is Dane Clark. That I enjoyed appearing on Suspense goes without saying, all of us do. Next week's show sounds like it'll be really swell. It's a story written by one of the great contemporary masters of the art of suspense, Dashiell Hammett. And starring in it will be two of your favorite Hollywood people, John Payne and Stuart Irwin. I'll surely want to catch the one next Thursday, and I know you will, too.
5: Suspense is produced, edited, and directed by William Spear. Dane Clark appeared through the courtesy of Warner Brothers and will soon be seen with Dennis Morgan in their production, God is My Co-Pilot. Next Thursday, same time, John Payne will be your star of Suspense.
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0: Our drama this evening, through the cooperation of Lester Cowan Productions, stars Mr. Burgess Meredith in Mr. Pyle. The play will be introduced by Arch Obler.
1: Ernie Pyle was a thin little man with a balding head and a shy grin. Hardly the dashing, glamour-filled war correspondent of fiction. And yet he became the most popular war correspondent of our time, and the buddy of every soldier from the generals down the line in the very unglamorous business that is war. I've written a factual play about Ernie Pyle because, to many who have had to stay on this side of the oceans, he was their eyes and their hearts.

0: So just about there, Mr. Pyle.
1: That's good.
0: Phoebe sure made this road in a hurry.
1: About 6 hours.
0: Great boy.
1: Yeah.
0: I think this is about as far into the jungle we should go.
1: Whatever you say.
0: I think I better let the engine cool off a little.
1: Yeah.
0: Mr. Pyle?
1: Yes, Lieutenant.
0: Back home, I used to be the fellow who went around with his foot in his mouth. Can I ask you something that's none of my business?
1: What's on your mind?
0: Well, why are you here, Mr. Pyle? Me, I'm just cannon fodder, but you're an
1: old man of 44.
0: Not exactly old, but old enough to stay away from this dirty Jap hellhole. Africa, Sicily, Normandy, you've been through it all. Why don't you stay home once you got back there?
1: I just couldn't.
0: Oh, yeah. Yeah, sure. Did you know Captain Bessman was operated on last night?
1: Yes, I know.
0: It's the craziest thing. All night long, the morphine didn't put him out. He kept talking. He seemed to think he was on a troop transport on his way to Pearl Harbor from San Francisco. That's all he talked about. As if that was all that had ever happened to him, going from Frisco to Pearl Harbor. Can you beat that? He's in every campaign from Guad to Okinawa, and then he gets hurt, and all he talks about is the first ship he was on. Goofy, isn't it?
1: No, Lieutenant.
0: Huh?
1: When you've been through a great deal, it all gets covered up with a confusion of many things. The torpedoes that didn't hit you, the dive bombers that missed you, the shells that almost had your number. As soon as your mind can't take it anymore, you're like a man who's lived a full life, and then in old age, he remembers clearly only the days of his childhood. That's the way it is sometimes in war. Sometimes you remember only when you were young in the war. The first things that happened to you.
0: Is that the way it was with you?
1: That's the way.
0: Will you tell me, Mr. Pyle?
1: Tell you why.
0: What you remember?
1: Why?
0: So I can tell my kids when I get some that you told me?
1: Well, I remember the convoy because I remember faces. Thousands of them crowded together on the boat. The faces of American boys going. They didn't know where to fight and perhaps to die. A long way from home. Thousands of American faces. But as we went southward, out of those many faces came single faces. The individual boys from Akron to Decatur to Nashville, Carmel, Slocum Hollow, Woodstock, Spokane, Troy, San Francisco, who in the last analysis fight the wars, win them for us. That's what I remember. As long as I live, I'll remember every face and every name. Private Max Rosen. At night, as the escort ships of the Royal Navy herded us safely through the soft, dangerous night, little Private Max Rosen used to stand by the rail with me, hour after hour, looking out over that armada of marching ships.
2: Hello, Mr. Pyle. That's an awful lot of water.
1: Yes, it is.
2: Is it true we're on our way to Casablanca?
1: I couldn't say.
2: Oh, military security, huh?
1: Maybe that's it.
2: Casablanca. Eddie, I love you. Eddie, I want to run barefoot through your hair. Hey, you know, Mr. Pyle, you ought to put me in your column.
1: Why is that, Max?
2: I think I'm the only fella that ever came from the Bronx that never saw the ocean. That is, until they shipped me over.
1: Never saw it?
2: It's a fact.
1: Well,
2: my mama strictly didn't believe in Coney Island, and since the ocean to her was Coney Island, I never got to see the ocean.
1: You're seeing enough of it now.
2: Yes, sir. Sure is a big world, isn't it, Mr. Pyle? At last, I'm getting to see some of it. And mama can't stop me.
1: Sergeant Matt Miller of Highland Park, Illinois. It was the last couple of nights before we made that North African port.
3: We're going through the most dangerous waters now, aren't we, Mr. Pyle?
1: Why do you say that, Matt?
3: Or making us wear our life preservers all the time. Not letting us take any clothes off to sleep.
1: That's just a precaution, isn't it?
3: Mr. Pyle, you know a lot, don't you?
1: That's open to a great deal of questions.
3: I mean, you've been so many places, done so many things. Most of us are just out of school. What I'm trying to say is, could I ask you a personal question?
1: Go ahead.
3: Well, after all your experience and everything, right now, are you scared?
1: I am.
3: Thank you. Thank you very much.
1: Then the landing in North Africa. Lieutenant Kenny of Baltimore. I remember his name and his face. Yes, I remember after we were in Oran and everything was settled down to some extent. Lieutenant Kenny found this old broken-down motorbike he had, and he began to make excursions around the country. And one day, out there in the desert, he passed a monstrous-looking lizard lying right there in the pavement. It was about a foot and a half long, a horrible thing, evil-looking enough to be a member of the Nazi Party. Well, Kenny poked at it with his shoe, but it didn't attack him. And when he put down his hand, you see, this thing crawled up on his arm and over his shoulder, and it sat down on the top of his cap. So with that horrible lizard sitting on the top of his head, Kenny rode back to camp.
4: Lieutenant, the captain's been looking for you. He said as soon as you got back, you should all...
5: Is there something wrong, Sergeant?
4: The top. Sitting on your head. It's sitting. A thing. Never saw it.
5: Speak clearly, Sergeant. What's on your mind?
4: Your head. I think. Guard. Don't move. Guard. Help. Corporal of the guard. Corporal of the guard.
1: I remember Johnny Ebert of St. Petersburg, Florida. 23-year-old staff sergeant, mechanic. The sergeant was waiting at the edge of a runway while the Flying Fortresses came in from a bombing mission over Tripoli. Now, 10 had gone out, 9 had come back, and the missing fort was Johnny's ship. And the 10 men were Johnny's friends that were in it. The official report was that they'd been shot down, but Johnny, he kept standing there, and suddenly there was a red flare in the sky, and Johnny's fort was coming in. 2 engines dead, the wings no higher than the treetops, but coming in and standing there. Johnny was bringing it in.
4: Oh, baby, make it. Make it. Just a little higher. A little higher. Lift. Lift. You will get over. You will get over. Just try. Too much. Okay. Now the brakes. The brakes. Okay, God, you're out. Slow up, baby. Slow up. Keep waiting in hangers. Slow up. Turn. Turn. Come on. Turn. We made it. We made it. We made it. We made it.

0: faces of so many of them. Kids, you know, just kids in the Green Army, in the air and on the ground. Against an enemy, it was more experienced, more easily supplied. But an enemy, when the going got tough, that didn't have that American brand of humor to sustain them.
1: Mr. Pyle, I wonder, could you help me out? Sure, I know it's raining out, but this is important. It's about this here book. You know, the one they gave us before we got here to Africa. 16 pages and mighty neat. Supposed to give a man a liberal education on Africa. But all it does to me, Mr. Pyle, is to confuse me. Now you take this here page, quote, little rainfall is experienced along the coast. Mr. Pyle, some Californian must have written that. Because I ask you man to man, is this here rain falling all over us now, or is it like it says here on page 6, quote, an African mirage, unquote? Now, on this page, it says when in the presence of a Muslim, it's very important always to eat with your right hand. But, Mr. Pyle, I'm a southpaw. Do they want me to starve to death? And look at this page. It says, talk Arabic to the people. No matter how badly you do it, they like it. Mr. Pyle, that's a downright Yankee lie. Mr. Pyle, do you know what a man has to say in Arabic just to say good night? Listen. Leiltak sida etam sik behir. It's just good night. And then this book says that some Arabic sounds are impossible for Americans to learn. It says that K-H-N is the sound made when clearing the throat, and that G-H-N is a deep, gurgling noise. But while I've been studying this Arabic now for 3 days, and listen to what I got. Achoo! That, Mr. Pyle, means I love you, baby. Meet me in front of Walgreens right after supper and leave your veil at home.
0: I remember Major Quint Quick, the bomber squadron leader from Bellingham, Washington. He was looking over a six-week-old copy of an American picture magazine, the latest to reach us. And this magazine was full of photos and stories of the drama of war.
2: You know something, Ernie? I looked at this magazine from back home and war seems romantic and exciting, full of heroics. I don't think it is at all. I think war is men suffering, wishing they were somewhere else. Men in little routine jobs just behind the lines, belly aching because they can't get the front. No women to be heroes in front of. Glass of little wine to drink, very little singing or fun. Cold and dirty, working from day to day in a world full of insecurity and discomfort, homesickness, and danger. And I think this war will be romantic to me only twice. Once when I see the Statue of Liberty again, and again on my first day back in my hometown.

0: give you is secret formula give me by a cigar store Indian, which mixed with your personal sulfur tablet and rubbed well into your scalp is positively guaranteed to make your hair as smooth as a billiard ball, kill the hair down to the roots, and save you the cost of haircuts for the rest of your life, leaving you a net profit of $4,832, for which will somebody please loan me 2 bits so I can go over to PX and get myself a beer.
1: The faces of our men in our first retreat.
2: It was this way, Ernie. We were overrun before we knew what was happening. We were all on our own. Too many of them for us. Came too fast. We were dive bombed all the way back.
3: You see, it was this way, Mr. Powell. I looked up and there was a Mark IV tank just 100 yards away. The turret door was open and the German was standing there looking at me, cold as ice. I swung the Jeep around and there was another Mark IV. Everywhere I turned, there were German tanks. It was crazy. As if the whole world was suddenly filled with German tanks. Nothing.
4: It was this way, Mr. Pyle. Everything was so new and strange. When we walked, we kept falling into holes, into the gullies, and the creeks. All the time, it was as if we were blindfolded. Night was so dark. All around us were mines. Every step a mine. That was the worst, Mr. Pyle. The mines.
1: Treating was over and the final advance began. I remember the face of a soldier by the campfire.
5: All the moonlight fair tonight along the wall.
1: Singing a song to me was because someone had told him that I was a Hoosier like he was.
5: Through the sycamore, the
1: I remember a foxhole in the hills of Mattoor. And the face of Private Stacy Adams, who's formerly of Park Avenue, New York.
6: I'd like to give you my theory about personal hygiene, or, to be more specific, baths. Mr. Pyle, for 21 years, I made it a solemn ritual to take a bath or a shower every single day. Yes, sir? With soap and water. And, may I whisper, a bubble bath. I massaged my skin daily, and twice on warm days, in the youthful delusion that therein lay the secret of good health. Mr. Pyle, I was wrong. I have been here in North Africa, man and boy, for 6 months now. And I am now the healthiest man and boy I have ever been. Why? I will tell you. Mr. Pyle, I now take a bath every 2 months. Yes, sir? Every 2 months. And I'm thinking seriously of making it once every 3 months. I, Mr. Pyle, am an emancipated man. I don't bathe, I don't shave, and I go weeks without taking my socks off. And that's the way it is with all my buddies in our tent. By the way, Mr. Pyle, when you go to Oran, would you mind seeing if you could buy me a large bottle of perfume? Cheap?
1: I remember the faces of a rest camp. After 4 days and 4 nights of continuous fighting up a ridge inhabited by snakes and lizards, and scorpions, centipedes, and Nazis, the command had come for the division to take a 2 days rest.
7: Just think, Ernie, 2 whole days. 2 whole days of rest lying in the sun and eating hot chow. Mister, this is living. Isn't that sunshine something? We've been fighting so much in the dark, I was beginning to think that sunlight was only a rumor, like the war was going to be over by Christmas.
1: Yes, sir.
7: This is living. 2 whole days. You know, sometimes after one of those Stukas gets through dive bombing, or an 88 just misses me, sometimes I just lie there taking deep breaths, enjoy myself, just breathing. Can you beat that, Mr. Pyle? I enjoy just breathing. And now I got 2 whole days.
8: Give us your bluer sky than this back in New Mexico, Ernie.

0: Oh, I'm going to lie here flat on my back for the rest of these 45 hours and just look up at that sky. Ernie, what do you think of my division? Good team, eh? They know their job and they're doing it well. I only hope I'll be there to command them when we move over to the continent. Ernie, you may be moving on, so I'd like to say something to you now because, well, maybe you'll think about it and write about it. You've written so much about the ordinary foot soldier in this war, and what I'm going to say now is all for the G.I. Joe who carries the load. Ernie, this infantry division of mine, their skill and their devotion to duty and their willingness to sacrifice personally for the sake of the rest, is all that going to pieces once it's over? Oh, I'm not talking about international cooperation or anything as large as that. I'm talking about these men and their personal relations to each other. Are they going to be forced back into a social and economic life that considers personal sacrifice and cooperation necessary only for war or football? Aren't they going to get a chance to practice a few of those virtues in their business life, in their relations to government? Is war always going to be the only unifying force for the best in our men? Is the...
1: That's it, sir.
0: Huh? Oh, yes, thank you. Oh, no. Oh, it's bad news, Ernie. We've got to move out right away. Hill 56 has got to be taken by midnight. Oh, those poor guys. 2 hours rest in 4 days.
2: Those poor guys. Those brave guys. The infantry. The godforsaken infantry. The mud, rain, frost, and wind boys of the infantry. Dear God. How many miles I'm away from them in time and space since Tunisia. And yet, that's what I remember best. The faces of the infantry. Long, thin line of them. 4 days and nights they'd fought. And now, you know, they were moving forward again. Their clothes torn from crawling over rocks. Cut and scratched and bleeding. But moving forward. On their shoulders and backs, they carried machine gun barrels and leaden boxes of ammunition. Their feet seemed to sink in the ground, but they were moving forward. One long, tired line of guys from Main Street to Broadway. No tonic of victory in them, no excitement, no despair. Just moving on to do the job. I remember.
3: I think we can move on now, Mr. Pyle.
2: Yeah, all right.
3: There's still one thing I don't quite get.
2: What's that?
3: Well, all the time you were telling about your experiences in North Africa, I was thinking of all the places you've been and all the chances you've taken.
2: Oh, I try not to take any foolish chances. There's just no way to play it completely safe and still do your job.
3: Yeah, I guess that's right.
2: But in a way, you are right, you know. I just about used up the law of average. Not that I have a premonition that death's going to catch up with me. It's just the feeling that every infantryman in the line finally gets. You begin to think that you've used up your good luck. I feel that way. I hate it. I don't want to get killed. I want to go home, lie in the grass in the backyard, tell all the neighborhood kids about my narrow escapes.
3: Yes, sir. Mr. Piles.
2: What is it, Lieutenant?
3: In that brush up ahead, something moved.
2: He said there were no Japs.
3: Come on, we better get out. That ditch. Mr. Pyle.

hunts the biggest of all game, public enemies who try to destroy our America. In the interest of our government, the King Trendle Broadcasting Corporation asks you to accept Uncle Sam as the sponsor of the Green Hornet program.

With his faithful valet, Cato, Britt Reed, daring young publisher, matches wits with racketeers and saboteurs, risking his life that criminals and enemy spies will feel the weight of the law by the sting of the Green Hornet. Ride with Britt Reed in the thrilling adventure, Murder Trips a Rat. The Green Hornet strikes again.

You can't frighten me. I told you I was going to the police, and I meant it. Now get out. Get out.

0: That's right. William Stockman, deceased. Sure. Sure, that's why I called you, Sarge. Is it on the level that he called the police and said he was coming over to spill something? Well, we just got a rumor about it, Sarge. Don't ask me where. Oh, it is true, huh? Well, the boss, Mr. Reed, asked me to check on it. What was he going to spill about? Maybe there's a follow-up story for the front page in it. What's that? What? Oh, rats with long tails, huh? Okay, Sarge, thanks. Come on, beautiful.
1: You want me, Lowry?
0: Nobody else should have plumb. We're going to see Mr. Reed.
1: You said rats with long tails. What does that mean?
0: One of the nastiest words in the English language, Gail. Racketeers.

0: the matter, boss? You're not impressed.
1: I guess you didn't hear about it, Lowry.
2: Hear what, Mr. Reed?
1: The police commissioner just phoned. They found Stockman's murderer.
0: What?
1: Yeah. Walked right in and admitted it. The murderer is a woman by the name of Robinson.

0: talk to me, Gail. But she says she will talk to another woman. You dames stick together, don't you?
1: I reckon it's up to me then, Lowry.
0: Yeah? Well, don't mess it up.
1: What in the world do you mean?
0: I mean brains. I don't know how much you've got, but for the sake of page one, use them, will you?
1: Are you calling me dumb?
0: Do I have to?
2: Miss Manning.
1: Yes?
2: This way. You can talk to Miss Alden.
0: Go on. Here, take this list of questions.
1: I declare, Lowry, don't you think I know my way around?
0: Yeah, yeah, on a dance floor. Now, here, take it. The list of some of the questions I was going to ask. We got to get something out of this interview. Things.
2: Why wasn't that murderer a man? That's her, waiting in the third booth. You can talk through the wire screen.
3: Hello, Miss Robinson. I'm Gail Manning. I'm a reporter for the Daily Sentinel.
4: Hello.
3: You're in an awful jam. You don't look like the murdering type. Honest, you don't. I've got some questions I'd like to ask you.
4: Are they written on that piece of paper?
3: Huh? Oh, shucks. I didn't know I was still carrying this. Don't pay it no mind. I'll ask my own questions. Say, that ring you're sliding up and on and off of your finger there. I see it's an engagement ring. Is that why you shot him?
4: I told that to the police.
3: Shucks, Miss Robinson, that won't do me a bit of good. But I want the stuff you didn't tell the police. You know, real exclusive news. Now, come on, fess up. You've got some other reason, haven't you? You all whispered right here in my ear, hmm?
0: I tell you, she's nuts.
3: I am not.
0: Why didn't you ask the questions I had written down instead of trying to do things your own way?
3: Golly, Lowry. Girl's got to stand on her own two feet.
2: Well, never mind, Lowry. You couldn't get in to see the prisoner, and Gail did. She's got her own road to hoe. There's no reason why she should just be a mouthpiece for your questions.
0: But she didn't think of a thing, boss. Why, listen, if I talked to that dame, I'd have gotten an exclusive life story signed, sealed, and ghostwritten for the Sentinel by yours truly.
3: I didn't even think of that.
0: Well, why not?
3: I reckon I was more interested in whether she was innocent or guilty, Lowry.
0: Oh. Well, maybe I would have been sort of hard-boiled.
3: She didn't say much of anything, Mr. Reed. Just kept repeating she shot him, that's all.
2: That's pretty good evidence, especially in murder, Gail.
3: There's no doubt the gun she brought into the station house was a murder weapon.
0: Well, sure. They checked the markings on the bullets.
3: But I still don't believe she did it.
2: Yeah, so I get it.
3: I've been thinking about going over to the place where she lived, Mr. Reed. But I don't know. I guess the police have gone over there pretty thoroughly.
2: Did you get any idea of what the racket connection might be?
3: Gosh, I didn't even ask.
0: Well, I did, boss. Good thing one of us is a reporter.
2: Well?
0: No dice. The only time racketeering was mentioned was when the late William Stockman phoned the police and said he was coming over with information about a racket. And before he could go, bang. Goodbye, Mr. Stockman.
2: Okay. Gail, how can you believe the woman is innocent? She had what appears to be a perfectly good reason for killing Stockman, didn't she?
3: Well, she said it was jealousy. Well,
2: that's one of the best.
0: Sure, his name was engaged to Stockman. He decided to give her the gate. She wouldn't take it. So, before he could slam the gate, she slammed him with a little gun.
3: Well, I still don't think she did it.
2: Are you sympathizing with her?
3: Oh, of course I am.
2: You've got one good reason.
0: Feminine intuition.
2: Just one, Gail.
3: Well, I told you about that engagement ring, didn't I?
2: Yeah, well, she's wearing it.
3: She said she'd been wearing it for a year. But I think she was fibbing.
0: More feminine intuition.
3: What is it? Here, look. See this ring on my right hand? I've been wearing it for 8 months now. I haven't done anything special. Been out in the sun more than usual. But when I take it off, you can see that there's a mark from the ring, can't you?
2: Yes, Gail. What about it?
3: Nothing, Mr. Reed. Only, if Miss Robinson had been wearing that engagement ring for a year, like she says, how come there's no mark on her finger?

0: Manning isn't as dumb as she acts, Cato. She's a smart girl.
1: That's very observing. What she said this afternoon at the Sentinel office about engagement ring. Yes?
0: Yes. Cato, there's a mystery here someplace. I don't like mysteries.
1: Hmm?
0: The sooner it's cleared up, the better.
1: Police believe Miss Robinson shoot gun.
0: The police may be wrong.
1: That is possible. You think perhaps Green Hornet?
0: Why not? At least we can try, even if nothing happens.
1: Maybe something happened to Green Hornet.
0: He's taken chances before.
1: Man who continues gamble, not always lucky, Mr. Britt.
0: Sorry, Cato. We could play it safe. After all, the woman did confess. To all intents and purposes, that murder is solved. And yet...
1: Yes, I understand. It's growing dark outside, Mr. Britt. You want Hornet's mask on the gun?
0: Yes. We're going out in a black beauty.
1: Very good, Mr. Britt. Where do we go?
0: To Miss Robinson's apartment, Cato. I want to take a look at her place. Come on.
2: Stepping through a secret panel in the rear of a closet in his bedroom, Britt Reed and Cato went along a narrow passage built within the wall of the apartment house itself. This passage led to an adjoining building which fronted on a dark side street. Though supposedly abandoned, this building served as the hiding place for the sleek, super-powered Black Beauty, streamlined car of the Green Hornet.
0: You drive, Cato. I want to check on the gas pump and make sure it's ready if we need it.
1: Very good, Mr. Britt. Where is the apartment?
0: Here's the address. Go ahead.
1: Yes, sir.
2: Cato pressed a button. The great car roared into life. The section of wall in front raised automatically, then closed as the gleaming Black Beauty sped into the night.

0: That is his address, Mr. Britt.
1: Keep driving. Around the corner. Into the alley. We'll park there.
0: Already?
1: Yeah. We can't go in the front way, kiddo. Most likely the homicide squad's detailed the policeman to guard Miss Robinson's apartment. He'll be right outside her door.
0: So, there, will you fire escape, yes?
1: Yeah? Well, there it is, waiting for us. The windows will be locked, but we can take care of that. Once we're inside, we'll look around carefully.
0: I understand.
1: There's one thing more. Here in the glove compartment.
0: Hmm? What? Mr. Britt, you bring a camera.
1: Yes, loaded with infrared film. Can take pictures in the darkness and no one will be the wiser. There's plenty of film. Okay, let's go. We'll be working on that window inside of 2 minutes.

0: his picture on blotting paper, Mr. Britt.
1: Yeah. To Mabel with love. Bill.
0: That is picture of dead man, yes?
1: Yeah.
0: So far, it appears that engagement was authentic.
1: Does it?
0: Yes. Picture been here for a long time. Notice scratches from picture frame on surface of dressing table.
1: Those scratches prove just the opposite, Cato. This picture's new.
0: What do you mean, Mr. Breed?
1: Some other picture frame made those marks, Cato. Look at that frame. Look at the bottom.
0: Huh? Oh. Bottom of picture frame covered with silk pads.
1: That's what I mean. This frame couldn't make those scratches in a million years. Miss Robinson or someone else substituted Stockham's picture for another one. But they overlooked that one detail. I wonder whose picture it was.
0: Yes. Perhaps that might be key to mystery. Where you go, Brayton?
1: We'll take a look at the front room. Put out that light. The policeman will be in the hall. He might notice it under the door. That's it. Quiet now.
0: Very dark.
1: That's fine.
0: On the hall door.
1: Yeah. Look in one place. That's the policeman, Cato.
0: This is very dangerous.
1: That can't be helped with.
0: Who's that? Policeman not move. Somebody else.
1: Coming this way toward the hall door. Listen.
2: Far enough, mister. Is there something you want? Oh, well, then surely I'll see you. When you're wasting time, you're not a cop. You're not a reporter. You have no written permission.
0: Mr. Britt, look on the door. Shadows move around. They're fighting. They fight.
1: It's over now. One of them's down.
0: Yes, but which one? Which is?
1: Stand still, Cato. Whoever is coming in, don't move. It's dark.
0: Maybe it's policeman, eh?
1: Quiet.
3: With the halls of the rooming house choked with flame and smoke, and an unconscious policeman on their hands, Britt Reed and Cato were still able to get away. And 20 minutes later, when Ed Lowry arrived, he learned that the Green Hornet had done something else besides saving the policeman.
4: He wore a mask. He went through the house knocking on all the doors.
5: I have it. I'm going to burn the line.
4: Hey, Jane, are you all right?
6: Hey, what's this, handsome? The Green Hornet turning Boy Scout?
7: That's what they say. Can't figure it out.
6: Imagination, I guess.
7: Yeah, the smoke must have been too thick for him to tell. Besides, that guy didn't look like the Green Hornet. He wasn't tall enough.
6: What guy?
7: The guy who slugged me when I was standing watch outside of the Robinson Dame's room.
6: Slugged you? You mean that lump on your forehead?
7: Well, what do you think? I was shadowboxing with myself.
6: No, I figured you got it helping those people out of the building.
7: I don't know how I got out myself. I was out cold. Somebody must have carried me out.
6: Yeah. You weigh over 200, pal.
7: All I know is I woke up outside. Say, Lord, do you think maybe I get a walk to the belt and on it?
6: I don't know. You say some guy slugged you to get in that dame's apartment?
7: Search me. I don't know from nothing.
6: Could have been that, though.
7: It might have been.
6: Who was he?
7: I don't know.
6: Oh, for Pete's sake, what do you know?
7: Nuts, there was only one light on that floor. It was over our head. He was wearing a hat. There was a dark shadow over his face down to his chin.
6: Yeah, that's funny.
7: Yeah, I'm laughing.
6: Why would anybody want to go in there? What was the guy after?
4: Look out!
6: Hold it. There goes the wall. You'll never find out now.
8: Lowry. Ed Lowry.
6: Oh, go away, Gail. I'm busy.
8: It was arson, Lowry.
6: Will you stop bothering me? I'm trying... What's that? Arson?
8: Yes.
6: Yeah? Well, how'd you find out?
8: Why, that's the fire chief. He said they found a pile of kerosene soaked rags underneath the steps on the first floor before the fire got the better of them. I reckon that means somebody set the fire on purpose, doesn't it?
6: You said it, baby. That's what arson means.
7: I guess that guy was after something, huh?
6: Yeah, and he covered his tracks. And I mean covered.
8: The fire chief found something else, Lowry, or one of his men did.
6: Yeah, what?
8: He killed Paul. Half of it's burned off already.
6: Well, come on, give.
8: Here. Isn't there something familiar about that?
6: Familiar? Holy mackerel, I'll say there is. You must be slug nutty, Hanson. I thought you said that guy was too small.
7: Too small for what?
6: That was the Green Hornet. Look, here's his seal. What in the world has the Hornet got to do with that murder in the first place? Answer me that.
8: Golly, I don't know, Lowry. Where do you think he is now?

0: Here, Cato. Hang this film in the dryer.
1: It's very dark in here. Where is film? Oh, I have it.
0: Careful. I don't want to spoil these.
1: They dry very fast with new fan, yes? Oh, Mr. Pitt.
0: Never mind, I'll get it. Hello?
2: Hello, is you, boss?
0: Oh, Wally. Sort of late for a phone call, isn't it?
2: Sure, but Gunn didn't want you to know, boss. Maybe there is something to what Gail Manning said about that Robinson name.
0: About Miss Robinson being innocent?
2: A lot of peculiar things have been happening. A house burned down.
0: Whose house?
2: The Robinson name's house. The cop on guard there got slugged. The house was set on fire.
0: Oh, wait, slow down. I'm a little tired. I can't...
2: Oh, you've been asleep, huh?
0: Not exactly. The house was set on fire. Who did it, Lowry?
2: It looked like it was the Green Hornet.
0: The Green Hornet? No.
2: Yeah. What's he got to do with this shindig?
0: Maybe Miss Robinson can answer that one, Lowry. Where are you, at the police station?
2: No.
0: Well, why not? Somebody ought to talk to Miss Robinson to find out...
2: Somebody's going to, all right, boss. You know who.
0: Somebody besides... Oh, yeah. Well, after all, Lowry, Miss Manning talked to her before. I guess she's the logical one. I might drop over there myself.
2: What's that, boss?
0: Thanks for the news, Lowry. Good night.
1: I look at negative on the light. Picture very clear. I think perhaps print will show us face of man very well, yes?
0: Better than we saw it in the room?
1: Oh, it's much better. Infrared, very excellent.
0: Okay, let's print them and quickly. I have a special reason for hurrying.

0: don't know anything about the Green Hornet.
1: That's mighty peculiar, Miss Robinson. Don't you think so?
0: Oh, please.
1: You're awfully nervous about something. Now, honestly, you didn't commit that awful murder, did you?
0: I said I did, didn't I?
1: You be careful how you try to protect someone else. You'll find yourself in an electric chair.
0: Oh, no, I won't.
1: You didn't kill that Stockman fellow, did you? Who did it? You can tell me.
0: Stop that. Stop prying at me. I said all I'm going to. I did it. I did it, I tell you.
1: Why, you're just as nervous as a hound dog looking for a fart.
2: Here they are, Mr. Reed.
1: Well, I declare. Mr. Reed.
3: Hello, Miss Manning.
1: What are you all doing around here?
3: Well, Larry called me and gave me the dope on the phone. This is Miss Robinson, I take it.
0: What is this, a pink tea?
3: Oh, you know how newspaper men are, Miss Robinson. When it comes to asking questions, they're worse than police. Ask Hanson, he'll tell you.
4: Huh? Oh, yeah, sure.
3: I hope you've listened to Miss Manning and decided to change your statement, Miss Robinson.
0: After all, nothing. I'm standing on my rights. Put me back in my cell. I'm not going to talk to these parties any longer.
4: What the? It's all right.
1: Listen, Robert.
3: Out of a monkey wrench.
4: You shouldn't have touched that, Mr. Reed. Fingerprints.
3: Sorry, I forgot.
1: Mr. Reed, that car sounded like the Green Hornet.
3: Did it? I didn't notice, Gail.
0: What's it all about?
4: Hey, this looks like a photograph or something tied to the ranch. Just a man's face cut from the rest of the picture.
1: There's something written on the bag.
3: Yeah. If you want the whole picture, find this man. Huh. Say, Hanson, show that to Miss Robinson.
4: Yeah. Take a look.
3: Do you know him?
0: I never saw him before in my life.
3: You're not very good at lying, are you?
4: Say, I know this lug. That's Spade Conroy. I got a good idea where to find him, too.
1: Well, I declare, Miss Robinson fainted.
4: What's this all about?
3: You find Spade Conroy, Hanson. Maybe you'll get the answer.
4: We sure will, Mr. Reed. You coming with us?
3: I'd like to, and I'm too tired. You go ahead, Hanson. I'll read about it in the Sentinel tomorrow. As soon as I turn the corner near the police station, kid. Where's the Black Beauty?
5: In the alley, over there.
3: Good, come on. That'll be the police to Spade Conroy. We know where he is. They'll have to look in on several places.
5: Did the photograph arouse reaction from women, Mr. Bates?
3: Yeah, she fainted. I wonder how Conroy will act.

0: That's everything, Link. Let's blow this town.
1: What about them printing presses? Them engraving plates, they're worth dough.
0: Yeah, they're worth a long jail sentence, too.
1: What do you care about that? You rubbed out Starkman.
0: Sure. It was going to squeal.
1: No, what I mean is if they nabbed you, you're up on a murder rap. That's bigger than counterfeiting any day.
0: I never pinned that rap on me. The Dame is going to take it.
1: Hey, you mean you're double-crossing her?
0: That's right.
1: But you said you was going to see that she got clear once you were able to cover your tracks. But
0: the best way to cover my tracks is to pull out. The only reason it didn't blow sooner is I had to go to her apartment and get my photograph out from behind a bookcase. That would have been the payoff.
1: Yeah, that's right. They'd have known she wasn't engaged to Stockman then.
0: But she ain't engaged to me, neither.
1: What do you mean? You gave her a ring.
0: Why, sure. So she did what I asked her to. Go in and say she bumped Stockman off, see? She's nuts about me.
1: Well, she hears you're gone and that you didn't arrange her alibi, she'll talk. She'll talk plenty.
0: Yeah, so what? They'll never find me. Besides, she can prove easy she was in Kansas City when Stockman was shot. She won't face trial.
1: Yeah? She'll face it all right. She'll be an accessory after the fact.
0: Well, you better be a lawyer. Come on.
1: Well, okay. Okay,
0: hey,
1: but
0: what are those cars? But they look like police cars.
1: Yeah, you're right.
0: Well, we spotted them just in time. I told you we had to beat it. Now, come on. We can go out the back way before they get here. Come on.

0: Anchor is free as the breeze. Mm. Well, look at us. Traveling easy, we'll be a couple of states away before you know it. And when I think of them cops checking over them engraved plates and that printing press, it's funny. Go on, laugh. I said laugh.
1: Spade, there's a car pulling up on us.
0: I told you to...
1: Man. Car, it's catching up fast.
0: Blink, it can't be the cops. Who is it?
1: Holy cats, it's a Green Hornet. It's no use. He's beside us. Look out.
0: Here he comes. Use your gun. Use your...
1: No, you don't. Take it, you rat. Oh. And this. You've been going for a ride, Conroy, but you were heading the wrong way.
2: We was looking for Spade Conroy to ask him some questions, but he was gone when we got here.
0: Spade Conroy? Well, who's that out in the alley?
3: Out in the alley? There's nobody out in the alley.
0: What are you talking about? I ought to know. I fell over them as I came in. Two guys out cold, and one of them is Conroy.
2: Well, I'll be... Come on, you men.
0: There they are. Turn your flashlights on them.
4: Well, doggone everything.
0: Hey, what's that on his chest?
3: It's a photograph. Henson, I declare. Isn't this the same one Conroy's face was cut from?
2: Yeah, that's what it is, Miss Manning. It's... am I seeing things? Lowry, he's pulling somebody along. Look, who is it?
0: Why, it's you, Henson.
2: Me? So this is the thug who socked me. This picture was taken last night in that Robinson dame's apartment.
0: Holy mackerel, that's real evidence, Henson. I'll bet the slug will talk plenty when he wakes up. And if he doesn't, the other guy will, and so will Miss Robinson.
3: Henson, I reckon you all just solved that murder.
2: Well, what do you know? What do you know? But say, how'd they get here? Who took care of them?
0: That's easy, Henson. The one crook who never gets caught. The Green Hornet.

exciting dramas are sent to you each Saturday at this same time. They are copyrighted features of the Green Hornet Incorporated. All characters, names, places, and incidents used in this drama are purely fictitious.

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0: These are stories of Central State University.
1: I'm Joshua Smith, and I am a cum laude graduate of the class of 63 with a major in biology and a minor in chemistry. I'm extremely proud to say that I am one of six siblings who graduated from Central State University. I thank God every day for my phenomenal parents, William and Mamie Smith, who sacrificed so much in dedicating their lives to the goal of educating their children. My career extends over well over 50 years now, and I'm still going strong. At least I'm still going, or growing, hopefully. I am chairman and managing partner of the coaching group, and I still coach and provide consulting for a number of clients in the United States. Many of my friends and colleagues commonly refer to me as a serial entrepreneur, and I'm very proud to wear that label. While I am pleased with some of my successes, I always much prefer to talk about the extreme challenges or failures that I've had in my life. Now, of course, if you don't give up, it's not a failure, is it? And that was always my attitude. The successes are much appreciated, but what truly made me grow and improve throughout my career was how I was able to deal with obstacles and adversity. I'm just one of those folks that's absolutely determined to never give up on what I believe in. Even if it takes several tries or multiple efforts, I stayed on my course. I founded the Maxima Corporation back in 1978, and it grew to become the fastest growing black-owned company in the United States. I was appointed by President George H.W. Bush to be the first chairman of the U.S. Commission on Minority Business Development. And he also appointed me to the Kennedy Center Board of Directors and the Bush Memorial Library Foundation and trustees. And I'm still a trustee of that organization after 30 years. I was the first African-American to serve on the board of directors for FedEx 24 years, for Caterpillar 20 years, Allstate 17 years, Inland Steel 10 years, and a dozen or so other small businesses where I served as a board member, as well as on the U.S. Chamber of Commerce Board of Directors. I have received over 400 awards and citations and was awarded 5 honorary degrees, including one from Central State. There are 2 achievements that stand out for me, which I am most proud. My wife, Jackie, and I have contributed $1 million to Central State University. I understand that as a graduate of an HBCU institution, I am one of the first to contribute that amount. As a result of this development, I was selected to be the first national HBCU Alumnus of the Year in 2015, and the Central State Board of Trustees and Foundation renamed one of the buildings on campus the Joshua I. Smith Center for Education and Natural Sciences. It's interesting and ironic that my time at Central State in the 60s, in the early 60s, was one that was directly and negatively impacted by extremely social resistance, Jim Crow practices, and segregation of African Americans by the surrounding communities in Ohio, Xenia and Greene County. There was no subtlety involved whatsoever. Unlike the Black Lives Matter revolution, there was no support from other sectors in the United States, nor was there any social media that could communicate messages to individuals worldwide. We were on our own, and everybody involved and are connected to Central State at that time knew that. We understood the deal. Central State was like a haven and a refuge to those of us who had high aspirations and were willing and eager to commit their time and energy to achieve their goals. We were nestled in those cornfields, but there are golden nuggets of opportunities that existed because of the attitude and support of Central State. However safe we felt socially on campus, we were intensely and vigorously challenged by the faculty and staff. They were never satisfied with the status quo. They always pushed us to do better, to get more, to learn more. As a result of that, we were given opportunities that we would not have had in other campuses. I got involved in all elements of decision-making at the university and problem-solving. participated in events and forums and meetings at other colleges and universities representing Central State, and I was involved in management decisions which impacted the university. All of this prepared me for the future after graduation.
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right with one another. 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You could really be the little girl of my dreams. 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
1: It's time for Ooh State Facts.
2: Did you know that saltwater taffy was invented in Atlantic City, New Jersey in 1883? A candy shop flooded which soaked the taffy was sold there. The owner joked about selling saltwater taffy, and the name became popular. It's a chewy type of candy that comes in large variety of flavors. The first Miss America pageant was held in Atlantic City, New Jersey in 1921. It was originally created to draw tourists to the city for Labor Day weekend, but now it's considered a scholarship event.
1: Ooh, state facts.
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2: Wives, submit to your husbands as to the Lord, for the husband is the head of the wife, as Christ is the head of the church.
3: In the same way, husbands ought to love their wives as their own bodies. He who loves his wife loves himself.
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4: Excuse me. 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

light in the Lord. Live as children of light, for the fruit of the light consists in all goodness, righteousness, and truth. 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
1: My name is Natalia Harris. I am a 1997 graduate of Central State University and majored in English. I'm the first in my family to attend Central State University, and I am ecstatic that my niece will be the second person in our family to attend Central State this fall. I am the first lawyer in my family, the first African-American female and youngest to ever serve as the city prosecutor for the city of Cincinnati, Ohio, which is the third largest city in the state of Ohio, the first African-American to serve as city prosecutor in Delaware, Ohio, where I currently serve, and I'm also very proud to have been inducted into the Central State University National Alumni Association Achievement Hall of Fame in 2019. What made my time special at Central State were the people, my professors, my friends. My professors did more than just teach me. They instilled a sense of self in me. They inspired me to challenge myself. They encouraged me. They nurtured me. And I still carry all of that with me today. It's part of the reason I'm not uncomfortable when I'm the only African American in a meeting or the only female in a meeting, because I know who I am. And my Central State professors helped me to discover that. My friends also made my time at Central State very special. Most of my best friends are people that I met at Central State. And now we've lived over half our lives as friends. To have those types of genuine relationships as you experience challenges and triumphs in life, to have friendships with people who push you, who support you, who love you, who are not your blood relatives, that's priceless. And those friendships were created at Central State University. I was challenged by the English program to not settle for mediocrity. My writing skills were developed to an extent that when I went on to law school after graduation, my law school professor sought me out to teach legal writing as a teaching assistant. And the skill set that I used to do that was primarily developed at Central State University. I also cheered for 2 years when I attended Central State, and it was under the direction of Miss Sylvia Kelly. At that time, the cheer squad also participated in band camp, which meant that we were up at the crack of dawn to get ready to prepare ourselves physically to march in parades and to practice to get our routines up to par. And Miss Kelly did not play. So being a cheerleader helped me to develop discipline and learn how to prioritize both time and activities. And of course, we had tons of fun. I would say the same thing to anyone interested in enrolling at Central State as I said to my niece. Do it. Do it. Trust me, you will not regret your decision. You will get a well-rounded education from qualified instructors and professors at Central State University. There's nothing like the CSU experience, and absolutely nothing like being a part of the Central State family.
0: Get down. Stories of Central State University. 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
2: Ah, refreshing.

The 2021 Central State University Hall of Fame honors Gary L. Lawson. Born in Harrisburg, Pennsylvania, Gary attended Central State University, where he earned a bachelor's degree in business administration, majoring in management and marketing. While at Central, he was active in the Alpha Phi Alpha Fraternity, Inc., which develops leaders, promotes brotherhood and academic excellence while providing community service and advocacy, and the ROTC Pershing Rifles Fraternity, specializing in military form drill competition. Gary went on to earn a master's degree in government and administration from the University of Pennsylvania, attaining rank of captain while serving in the United States Army Medical Services Corps. In Pennsylvania, he was administrative assistant to the deputy director of the State Civil Service Commission and training officer for the State Civil Service Commission. After relocating to Des Moines, Iowa, Gary assumed leadership as manager of the administrative division, Iowa Department of Elder Affairs, and by gubernatorial appointment was administrator at the Iowa Division on the Status of African Americans within the Iowa Department of Human Rights. After he established a consulting business focused on diversity and inclusion, Gary founded and for 25 years led the Iowa Juneteenth Observance. Iowa is one of the first 10 states recognizing Juneteenth as an official holiday and made it law on April 11th in 2002. Gary served in various other capacities as national board member, state director, and chair of the National Stamp Commission for the National Juneteenth Observance Foundation. And he conceived, planned, and organized the Iowa African American Hall of Fame. As president, Gary led the Connect Foundation, creating the Careers in Technology Program for Minority Urban Youth, a Certified Nurse Assistant Program, and Reflections of Citizenship, educating urban youth about health and nutrition, decision-making in the school environment, the importance of being prepared for work after graduation, and the threat of drugs. Following a series of tests, special ceremonies honor the successful program graduates. Since 1999, Gary has been a freelance writer. His articles featuring leaders in business, education, government, and politics on the national, state, and local levels are published by the Communicator newspaper, Des Moines Register, Iowa Bystander, and Urban Experience magazine. Gary also covered the Iowa caucuses since 1999 and interviewed numerous presidential hopefuls, including Vice President Kamala Harris and U.S. Secretary of Transportation Pete Buttigieg. Among numerous honors, Gary was inducted into the Iowa Volunteer Hall of Fame in 1990. A plaque bearing his name is permanently displayed in the Iowa State Historical Museum.

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1: Did you know Michigan is named after an Indian word called Michigamma? The Indian tribe that named Michigan was called Algonquin.
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1: Did you know Louisiana's Lake Pontchartrain Causeway is the longest bridge over water? 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But at that height, and considering it's adjacent to the Gulf of Mexico via straits, it's more of a lagoon.
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1: My name is Angela Davis, and I'm a proud 1995 graduate of Central State University, where I majored in broadcast communications. I'm also the proud founder of the Homecoming Visiting Alumni Day. I launched that program over a decade ago because of the love I have for my alma mater. I had graduated class valedictorian from a predominantly white high school where the only black adult in the building was a janitor. I knew that I needed the HBCU experience. And when I stepped off the van during a college visit, I knew that I needed Central State University. And I knew that this would be my new home. It was as though the ancestors were whispering in my ears, saying, "Come enjoy what we have built for you." And that's exactly what I did. I learned so much inside and outside of the classroom. And I can honestly say, Central has made a major impact on who I am today. I've worked in corporate sales for over 20 years, and it's definitely a demanding career. I was able to hone my leadership skills by being involved in student activities. I was actively involved in student government. I was an RA. I was a vice president of Delta Sigma Theta Sorority Incorporated Delta Kappa Chapter. I was on the newspaper staff and yearbook staff, along with being Miss College of Arts and Sciences and the band announcer for the Invincible Marching Marauders. Being involved in those activities and still being able to balance my classwork is a skill that has definitely helped me in the professional world. To any prospective students, I would say choosing an HBCU will be the best decision you have ever made. Choosing Central State University would be the best life-changing decision you will make. Come to learn, to serve, to grow, and meet amazing people from all over the country and beyond. Don't go where you're tolerated. Come where you will be celebrated.
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1: Did you know that Kentucky's nickname is the Bluegrass State? Fun fact, bluegrass is actually green. Bluegrass only produces bluish purple buds in spring, which gives it a blue appearance when seen in large fields from afar. The Happy Birthday to You song was created by two Louisville sisters named Patty and Mildred Heal. The Cherokee, Chickasaw, and Shawnee were the original inhabitants of Kentucky. Today, indigenous people represent only 0.2% of the population.
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1: Did you know that Maryland is known for its blue crabs and the city of Baltimore? The Maryland Gazette is one of the oldest newspapers in the United States. Also, the suspense author Edgar Allan Poe died mysteriously in Baltimore, Maryland. Isn't that ironic?
0: Ooh State Facts.
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3: The 2021 Central State University Hall of Fame honors Larry Kelly. Larry was born and raised in Chicago, Illinois, and attended the Simeon Career Academy. At the encouragement of Alvin Scott, his high school coach and a 1971 Central State alum, Larry turned down several athletic scholarships for the one from Central State University. A political science graduate, Larry prepared for his career by working in the cooperative education program and routinely interviewing for jobs through the Career Placement Office. Upon graduating, he worked a few years with an Ohio real estate brokerage as a real property analyst and licensed real estate agent in Dayton, Ohio. 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After gaining sales and management experience, he started his own Dayton Real Estate Management, Maintenance, and Investment Company. In 87, he moved his business to Los Angeles, California, and took a real estate specialist position with the U.S. Army Corps of Engineers, Los Angeles District, in the real estate division. Then he enrolled in UCLA's Real Estate Investment Analysis courses and earned his California Real Estate License and Real Estate Broker's License. This helped build his real estate sales business and establish his real estate brokerage. In 1995, he was assigned a leading role in the Armed Forces Military Housing Development Program, followed by the Armed Forces Military Recruiting Facilities Program, and then manager for the Civil Works Real Estate Program in the five southwestern states of the South Pacific Division. In 2001, Larry became Leasing Section Chief, GS-12, supervising five realty specialists and two realty clerks in the daily practice of negotiating acquisition agreements to convey several types of interest in government and private real properties. In the spring, after his father's death in Jackson, Mississippi, he took 18 months leave to help his mother. A year after returning to his Los Angeles office, he transferred to the Department of Homeland Security's Customs and Border Protection Agency in Laguna Niguel, California. There, he became Senior Real Estate Project Manager responsible for facility acquisition across five western states with a budget of over $150 million annually. In 2005, the Department of Energy's Office of Environmental Management offered him a senior management realty position with the Consolidated Business Center in Cincinnati, Ohio. He now serves as the GS-14 Real Property Officer for assigned environmental management sites, where he provides expertise for the planning, organization, and direction of realty programs and property holdings over 10 sites in 12 states worth over $1 billion. A philanthropist, Larry is a concerned graduate of Central State University, committed to ensuring and helping students and alumni of the university stay connected. A manufacturing engineer, department industrial advisory committee member, he personally sponsors student scholarships. A Central State

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He is a contributing member of the Dr. Arthur E. Thomas Scholarship Fund and the Kappa Alpha Psi Fraternity Inc. 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

0: Thank y'all so much, man.
1: When your dreams have been broken in pieces and your hopes appear as glass shattered, remember, it's not how you started, it's how you finish that matters. Though through the course of this life you may falter and the end seems nowhere in sight, remember, the sun always arises to displace the dark of the night. Through faith, there are mountains to conquer and valleys yet to go through, but if we trust in the Master, no dream is too lofty for our hearts to pursue. Hope is contained in the spirit that believes on broken wings it can still fly towards the new life and tomorrow as it tosses today's torments aside. So yes, in this life as we strive for perfection, some dreams will become broken and shattered. But remember, it's not how you started, it's how you finish that matters.

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1: With New Jersey being the birthplace of paleontology, paleontologists found the first complete dinosaur skeleton in Haddonfield, New Jersey. The skeleton name was Hadasaurus folkii, nicknamed Haddy, in 1868. Haddy became the first dinosaur skeleton to be mounted and to be put on public exhibitions anywhere in the world.
0: Ooh State Facts.
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1: The 2021 Central State University Hall of Fame honors Michael Blue Williams. For over 20 years, the principal of Family Tree Entertainment has managed and represented a roster of A-list talent in music, media, and sports. A respected force in the industry, Michael expanded the portfolios of both his clients and business partners. His impeccable guidance and ability to recognize star power elevated the careers of Big Sean, Eric Benet, Nick Cannon, Faith Evans, Macy Gray, CeeLo Green, and Nas. He also discovered teen sensation Cody Simpson and introduced the world to OutKast, the first rap artist to achieve diamond status with the album Speakerbox, The Love Below, and winning the Grammy for Best Rap Group. Although Sedgwick Avenue in the Bronx, where he grew up, is the birthplace of hip-hop, Michael envisions himself in law or law enforcement, a path that led to Central State University in 1987. Later in 92, when he met the legendary R&B group Jodeci, his path turned toward music. From roadie to manager for Queen Latifah's label, Flavor Unit, Michael quickly proved his worth, handling careers of Monica, Casey and JoJo, Donnell Jones, and Jagged Edge. Michael attributes sports for his sense of team spirit and Central State University for refining the problem-solving skills that make him an effective business manager. His work ethic convinced OutKast to follow him when he left Flavor Unit to start his own firm, Family Tree Entertainment. Building strategic partnerships is another key to Michael's success, with two of the most influential and successful talent managers in urban and pop music, Larry Mestel of Primary Wave Music and Chris Lighty, founder and CEO of Violator Management. Michael formed Primary Violator. Later, Nick Cannon joined Michael to form Incredible Management and Brand Solutions. Currently, Michael is partnering with Vincent Herbert, another industry power player, developing TV shows and setting the stage for the next generation of megastars. Always pushing himself, Michael understands the importance of self-care. That's why he dedicates time to Silence the Shame, a nonprofit organization dedicated to mental health awareness. Michael reflects that the industry, quote, can be a lot, but you just have to know how to find the perfect balance.
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1: Did you know New York was originally called New Amsterdam? The island of Manhattan was settled by the Dutch in 1624 and became an extension of the Dutch Republic. Did you also know that Lady Liberty was not made in the USA? It was gifted to the United States from people of France in celebration of 100 years of American independence.
0: Ooh State Facts.

0: It's time for Ooh State Facts.
1: Did you know that saltwater taffy was invented in Atlantic City, New Jersey in 1883? A candy shop flooded, which soaked the taffy was sold there. The owner joked about selling saltwater taffy, and the name became popular. It's a chewy type of candy that comes in large variety of flavors. The first Miss America pageant was held in Atlantic City, New Jersey in 1921. It was originally created to draw tourists to the city for Labor Day weekend, but now is considered a scholarship event.
0: Ooh, state facts.

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You can reach us on Instagram at MMG_CSU1887 and on YouTube at Marauder Land News, all one word. If you believe you may have an interest, come find us in the Mass Communication Building located next to the football field. You can't miss our huge antenna. And remember, we're here for you, CSU.

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1: To Be Young, Gifted, and Black by Donny Hathaway best defines my time at Central State University.

0: What made my time special at Central State University was, of course, the lifelong relationships formed, as well as the close-knit support among students and faculty. I came into Central State with the not-so-best GPA, but a man by the name of Gorgie Endow, who I met at a scholarship function in Cincinnati, Ohio, took a chance on me and awarded me with a full-time STEM scholarship because he believed in me and my capabilities. Not too many schools would do that. The friends that I made within that particular program made the rigorous academic experience easier to handle because we were all going through the same thing. And I'm also appreciative of how I was challenged at Central State to be the best that I could be. I was challenged in my program as an environmental engineer to think outside the box and utilize creativity to solve complex problems. To be honest, a lot of the work was frustrating, but I knew that I had to get through it and ask for help. It took plenty of study hours and some one-on-one sessions with professors who cared about me actually doing well in their class. Ask questions and work smarter the way that I learn best. To those of you who are interested in enrolling at Central State University, please take time to schedule and visit the campus for yourself. Talk to the current students who are there about their current experiences as well. Talk to them, walk the campus, see the dorm. Maybe you can, you know, sit in on a class, or maybe talk to a professor or academic advisor, you know, learn about the majors and the programs there so you can at least learn what Central State University has to offer. Also, if you play sports, you know, learn about the basketball program or the football program, the band, go to homecoming, see how that family experience is for alumni who are in fellowship with each other, helping the university constantly. Talk to alumni as well in your city. My passion is acting. So when I came into Central State, I knew that I wanted to try it, but I didn't know how to go about it. And there were students there who I feel like they were set in place. They were like an angel sent to me who did nothing but support, motivate me, and brought out those creative juices that I had within me, but I didn't know how to tap into. If it weren't for them and for the plays that I was in and for those creative writers and talent that surrounded me at Central State University, I don't know if I would have pursued it the way I did. You know, I take my career seriously as an actor, as an engineer, as an investor, but all in all, as a creative, I don't know if that would have happened if it weren't for my experience at Central State University. So I want to say this, just learn about it. And if you really want to go, go. Because I'm telling you, your life will change. I saw people come in who weren't doing the best things, where they were on a negative path. They were just there. But soon, it seemed like overnight, they became leaders. And I'm like, whoa, okay. I like seeing that. This guy doing that and this girl doing that. These people joining fraternities, becoming leaders. The sky's the limit at Central State. That's what I have to share with you. And if you go, you'll see for yourself.
1: My name is Akil Frost. I am a proud graduate of Central State University, graduating from Central State in 2017 with a Bachelor of Science in Environmental Engineering. I am also a second generation alumni of Central State University, with my mother also graduating in 1990. What I currently do now is I work as a civil engineer and planner for gas utility projects in the Southern California area where I currently reside. I am also an actor as well.
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my heart, 'cause I couldn't dance. You didn't even want me around. And now I'm back to let you know I can really shake 'em down.

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Her lips are like a volcano that's hot. I'm proud to say that she's my buttercup. I'm in love.

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